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All praises due to Allah, and may Allah subhanahu wa ta'ala raise the rank of our beloved Prophet Muhammad sallallahu alayhi wa sallam and protect his nation from that which he fears for them. Allah subhanahu wa ta'ala said in the Quran, من المؤمنين رجال صدقوا ما عاهدوا الله عليه فمنهم من قضى نحبه ومنهم من ينتظر وَمَا بَدَّلُوا تَبْدِيلًا. This ayah means, there are men among the believers who were honest in the oath they made to Allah. Some have died and some are still waiting to follow the same path, and they never change their oath. My dear listeners, inshallah ta'ala, today we will talk about a great companion, the companion of the Prophet sallallahu alayhi wa sallam, Abdul Rahman ibn Auf. We ask Allah subhanahu wa ta'ala to bless us with the biography of those great companions of Prophet Muhammad sallallahu alayhi wa sallam. And what is intended in talking about these great men is first to be aware of their high status in our religion and to follow their footsteps in the way they sacrifice the precious for the sake of serving this glorious religion. Abdul Rahman ibn Auf, who is related to the Prophet sallallahu alayhi wa sallam from his ancestors, he meets his from the clan of Zuhra, and his name was not Abdul Rahman in the era of ignorance. His name, as some said, was Abdul Harith or Abdul Ka'ba. Then the Prophet sallallahu alayhi wa sallam gave him this beautiful name, Abdul Rahman ibn Auf, the son of Auf. Abdul Rahman ibn Auf was born after the year of the elephant by 10 years. And he is one of the 10 whom they received the good tidings from the Prophet sallallahu alayhi wa sallam in one session, that they will be in paradise. Not only those ones received the good tidings from the Prophet sallallahu alayhi wasallam to be in paradise, more than 10 companions, but those ones were mentioned in one session, and this is a confirmed hadith of the Prophet sallallahu alayhi wasallam. Abdul Rahman ibn Auf was also amongst the 6 in the consultative committee, and also he was from the first 8 ones to embrace Islam before the Prophet sallallahu alayhi wasallam started meeting with the companions at Darul Arqam. He also participated in the 2 hijras, immigration, the first one to Abyssinia, Al-Habasha, and the second one to Al-Madina Al-Munawwara. And he also participated in the Battle of Badr and all other battles with the Prophet sallallahu alayhi wasallam. Other companions narrated through his route some of the ahadith of the Prophet sallallahu alayhi wasallam, like Ibn Abbas, Ibn Umar, Anas ibn Malik. They narrated a hadith through Abdul Rahman ibn Auf, and there are 5 hadith through Abdul Rahman ibn Auf in Sahih al-Bukhari, and 2 hadith in both al-Bukhari and Muslim. So Abdul Rahman ibn Auf is well known even for great merit and status in our religion and for his virtues. Abdul Rahman ibn Auf became very rich after he immigrated to Al-Madinah. He was a tradesman, and Allah subhanahu wa ta'ala blessed his merchandise to the extent that he used to gather a great wealth in such a short period of time.
it was mentioned that he gave in charity most of his money. And whenever he used to make donation for the sake of Allah to help others, Allah subhanahu wa ta'ala would give him a substitute for what he paid. So his money used to increase a lot, and he used to pay for the sake of Allah subhanahu wa ta'ala. Also, it was narrated from the root of Lady Aisha that she said, "We were sitting in the house, then we heard in Al-Madinah a great noise, to the extent that because of this great noise, the whole Medina shook." And she asked what happened, and they told her, "This is a caravan for Abdul Rahman ibn Auf." The caravan meaning usually a convoy of equipped camels for trading from Asham. It was mentioned that there were 700 camels fully loaded with that merchandise Abdul Rahman ibn Auf bought from Asham. That's why they made that big noise in Al-Madinah. And when they mentioned that to our Lady Aisha, and Abdul Rahman ibn Auf was there, then he said to her, "I want you to bear witness that I will dedicate the whole caravan, that convoy of the camels, with the loads on it, for the sake of Allah subhanahu wa ta'ala." So my dear listeners, just imagine such a big donation by this great companion. Also, it was mentioned that he sold a land that he owned to Uthman ibn Affan, and he received in return 40,000 dinar for the land. And he gave the money to those poor from the clan of Zuhra, and for the immigrants, and also amongst the wives of the Prophet sallallahu alayhi wasallam. Abdul Rahman ibn Auf was known for being so kind and generous, specifically to the wives of the Prophet sallallahu alayhi wasallam. Lady Aisha radiyallahu anha mentioned that when she received her share from that donations, she asked who sent them. They told her, "Abdul Rahman ibn Auf." She said to them, "I heard the Prophet sallallahu alayhi wasallam saying that only those who are patient will look after you after my death." And of course, such a hadith praises Abdul Rahman ibn Auf radiyallahu ta'ala anhu wa ardah. Also, it was mentioned that Abdul Rahman ibn Auf donated 50,000 dinar for the sake of Allah subhanahu wa ta'ala, to the extent that every person used to get 1,000 dinar at that time. And also he said, "I will dedicate money for those who participated in the Battle of Badr. See how many you have, and I will give them donation." So they counted them, and they were 100. So he gave each one of them 400 dinars. Dinar meaning that gold coin. So such a big amount of donation. Also, it was mentioned that he gave once 1,000 horses for the sake of Allah subhanahu wa ta'ala. And also at one stage, he donated half of his wealth in one hit, and it was 4,000 dinars. Then at another stage, he donated 40,000 dinars. Then another 40,000 dinars. Then he prepared 500 horses for the sake of Allah, and they were fully equipped, ready. And also once, he gave 1,500 camels for the sake of Allah subhanahu wa ta'ala. My brothers and sisters, there are a lot of beautiful things we can mention about Abdul Rahman ibn Auf. Therefore, inshallah, we will continue next week. By the will of Allah, please stay tuned. وبارك الله فيكم.

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بسم الله والحمد لله والصلاة والسلام على رسول الله. Praise be to Allah, who does not resemble any of his creations. Praise be to Allah, the Lord of the worlds. And may Allah raise the rank of our Prophet Muhammad, صلى الله عليه وسلم.

Good afternoon, boys and girls. Good afternoon, parents and listeners, and welcome back to another live episode of The Kids Show on 92.1 FM, the Muslim Community Radio. Today is the 5th of July, and it is officially the first Sunday of the school holidays. So we are now in the school holidays, very exciting time for us all, as we head into doing many activities with family, with friends, maybe with some cousins as well, going out, seeing them, spending some quality time together, and enjoying our well-deserved break, especially for those in high school who have just finished their mid-year exams. I know it's probably quite a stressful period, trying to remember all that information and trying to do our best inside of those exams. So well done to everybody. You've made it halfway through the year and an enjoyable holiday ahead, inshallah. Behind the mic today is myself, Adam, delighted to be your host.

0: So I think we all are very excited because, mashallah, we already have our very first caller waiting patiently in the bay. Just before I get to our first caller, I am going to just tell you really quickly about the kids show. So you call in, you say the statement for today and play one of the games and quizzes for a chance to win the giveaway. The number to call is 97072747. Our very first segment today. So our whole program consists of two segments. The very first one today is about conditions of purification. And our second one is about social skills. So the statement of today comes from our first segment, which is an ayah from the Quran. قال الله تعالى إن الله يحب التوابين ويحب المتطهرين. I'll say it again. قال الله تعالى إن الله يحب التوابين ويحب المتطهرين. Alrighty. So without further ado, our very first caller of the day. Hello, assalamu alaikum.
1: Wa alaikum assalam.
0: How are you doing today?
1: Good.
0: That's good, alhamdulillah. Give me 1 second. I need to take down your name. Tell me your name.
1: Lana.
0: And your last name, Lana?
1: Ashiyam.
0: Ashiyam, thank you. All right, did you want to say the statement after me or on your own?
1: After you.
0: Alright, not a problem at all. قال الله تعالى
1: قال الله تعالى
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1: ويحب المتطهرين.
0: Alright, I'll say it again. ويحب
1: ويحب
0: ويحب
1: ويحب
0: المتطهرين.

0: Yeah, you can do 1 to 12. That's the thing. Like 1, 2, 3, like all these times it will, and not like skip 12. But like, up to 12.
1: Yeah, so not 13 times 13, for example.
0: Yeah, I don't know.
1: Okay, beautiful. Thank you for letting me know. All right, I'll definitely do that. Thank you. All right.
0: Yeah.
1: So does that make you ready now?
0: Yeah.
1: All right, awesome. Your 40 seconds will start as soon as you give me your first answer. So the first question is 3 times 3.
0: 9.
1: 4 times 4.
0: 16.
1: 3 times 7.
0: 3 times 7, 21.
1: 6 times 6.
0: 36.
1: 5 times 4. 5 times 4.
0: 5 times 4 is 20.
1: Mm-hmm. 6 times 2.
0: 12.
1: 12 times 1.
0: 12.
1: 12 times 2.
0: 24.
1: 10 times 4.
0: 40.
1: 10 times 5.
0: 50.
1: 10 times 6.
0: 60.
1: Well done. You got 11 points there. Well job, Lana.
0: Thank you.
1: No problem. Would anyone else like to speak?
0: Yes, my brother.
1: Awesome. Put him on, please. Hello. Assalamu alaikum.
2: Alaikum.
1: How are you doing today? Good?
2: Yeah.
1: Yeah, that's good. What was your name?
2: Zaid.
1: Zaid?
2: Zaid.
1: Thank you. All right. I'm going to ask you a very special question. What do we say before we start eating?
2: What?
1: What do we say before we start eating?
2: Bismillah.
1: Beautiful. And when you're all done eating, after you finish, what do you say?
2: Alhamdulillah.
1: Alhamdulillah. Excellent job. So, with that, we get through to the game section. Do you know what game you want to play?
2: Yeah.
1: Yeah, which game?
2: Number game.
1: The number game. Do you want to do plus or do you want to count? You want to count?
2: Yeah.
1: Okay. You have 40 seconds on the clock, just like Lana, but you need to count as quickly as you can, okay? Make sure I can hear every number that you're counting. So be clear. Are you ready?
2: Yeah.
1: All right. Your time will start in 3, 2, 1. Go.
2: 1, 2, 3, 4, 5, 6, 7, 8, 9, 10, 11, 12, 13, 14, 15, 16, 17, 18, 19, 20, 21, 22, 23, 24, 25, 26, 27, 28, 29, 30, 31, 32, 33, 34, 35, 36, 37, 38, 39, 40, 41, 42, 43, 44, 45, 46, 47, 48, 49, 50.
1: Well done. You got up to 96. Excellent job.
2: Thank you.
1: No problem. Would anyone else like to speak?
2: No.
1: No? All right. Thank you. Assalamu alaikum.
2: Wa alaikum
1: assalam.

0: And our next caller. Hello, assalamu alaikum.
1: Wa alaikum assalam.
0: How are you doing today?
1: Alhamdulillah.
0: Alhamdulillah, that's good. Could I get your name, please?
1: Lamis Abdullah.
0: Lamis Abdullah, thank you. Lamis, do you want to say the statement after me or on your own?
1: I actually don't know the statement, so after
0: all
1: you.
0: All right, awesome, that's all good. It's an ayah from the Quran, so we'll start with قال الله تعالى.
1: قال الله تعالى.
0: إن الله.
1: إن الله.
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0: ويحب المتطهرين.
1: ويحب المتطهرين.
0: بارك الله فيك. لميس, which game would you like to play?
1: The ABC game.

0: Of course. All right. So the ABC game, I'm sure you know how it works because I do remember playing this with you a little bit ago. I will give you a letter and you'll have 40 seconds on the clock to give me as many words with that letter as you can. All right.
1: Okay.
0: I feel like challenging you with the letter X, but I won't do that. I'll go with the letter here, and that letter is the letter S. Okay. Which letter?
1: S
0: for Sam, snake. All right. Your time will start in 3, 2, 1, go.
1: Self, soul, fly, silk, seed, soap, soul, stone, soul, shark, silk, shirt, skirt, scarf, sweet, safety, stump, simulation, stay shock, Sarah, stove, sensation, set, stand, stick, sit, stop, sit, do, soak, save, sleep, summer, slime, sugar, fly, sunny, short, sad.
0: MashaAllah, you did get 38 words. That's almost one every single second that you had. Well done, Lemis. That's excellent job.
1: Thank you.
0: No worries at all. Would anyone else like to play?
1: Yeah.
0: Yeah, put them on, please.
2: Assalamu
0: alaikum. Wa alaikum assalam. How are you doing?
2: Alhamdulillah.
0: Alhamdulillah. Let me guess. Is this Muhammad?
2: No.
0: No? Who is this?
2: Dastan.
0: Say it again.
2: Dastan.
0: What's that? Thank you. Alrighty. So, do you want to say the statement after me or on your own?
2: On my own.
0: On your own? Go ahead, please.
2: إن الله يحب قال الله تعالى إن الله يحب التوابين ويحب المتطهرين.
0: ما شاء الله بارك الله فيك. Very well done. Which game would you like to play? Thank you. Which game would you like to play?
2: The counting game.
0: All right, awesome. I'm going to challenge you. I'm going to ask you to count up by fives. Do you think you can do that?
2: Yeah.
0: All right, awesome. You have 40 seconds on the clock as well, and you need to count up by fives as quickly and as clearly as you can. Okay? Your time will start in 3, 2, 1, go.
2: 5, 10, 15, 20,
0: 265. Excellent job. Well done.
2: Thank you.
0: No problem. Thank you. Would anyone else like to speak?
3: Yes.
0: Yeah, put them on, please.
3: Assalamu alaikum.
0: Wa alaikum assalam. How are you?
3: Alhamdulillah. How are you?
0: Alhamdulillah. I'm good. Thank you. What's your name?
3: Salih Abdullah.
0: Salih, barakallahu feek. Salih, do you want to say the statement after me or on your own?
3: After me.
0: After me. All right, we'll start with قَالَ اللَّهُ تَعَالَى
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0: المتطهرين. بارك الله فيك. Well done, Salih. Salih, which game would you like to play?
3: The counting game.
0: The counting game, of course. Do you want me to challenge you like I did with just right now? You want to count up by fives or do you want to count up by tens?
3: Tens.
0: Tens? Okay. I'll let you count up by tens because you did very well. You'll be counting up by tens. You need to count very quickly and very clearly, okay? You have 40 seconds on the clock as well. Are you ready?
3: Yes.
0: All right. Your time will start in 3, 2, 1, go.
3: Yes. 10, 20, 30, 40, 50, 60, 65, 70, 75, 80, 85, 90, 10, 20, 30, 40, 50, 60, 70, 80, 90, 100, 110, 120, 130, 140, 150, 160, 170, 180, 190, 200, 210, 220, 230, 240, 250, 260, 270, 280, 290, 300, 210, 320, 330, 340, 350, 360, 370, 380, 390, 400, 410, 420, 430, 440, 450, 460, 470, 480, 490, 500, 510, 520, 530.
0: We did get up to 520 just as the timer was stopping, but you did very well. That was very fast, mashallah. Good job.
3: Thank you.
0: No problem. Would anyone else like to speak?
4: Yes.
0: Yeah, put them on, please.
4: Assalamu alaikum.
0: Wa alaikum assalam. How are you?
4: Alhamdulillah.
0: Alhamdulillah. Can I get your name, please?
4: Sadad Abdullah.
0: Thank you. Do you want to say the statement after me or on your own?
4: After you.
0: After me. Okay. We'll start with قال الله تعالى.
4: قال الله تعالى.
0: إن الله.
4: إن الله.
0: يحب التوابين.
4: يحب التوابين.
0: ويحب.
4: ويحب.
0: المتطهرين.
4: المتطهرين.
0: بارك الله فيك. Which game would you like to play today?
4: The ABC game.
0: Oh, awesome. Just like Lamis. All right. I'll give you... how's this? I'll give you the letter A, like Abdullah, okay? And you'll need to give me as many words starting with the letter A as you can. Does that sound good?
4: Yes.
0: All right. Awesome. Your timer, your 40 seconds, will start in 3, 2, 1. Go.
5: Abdullah.
4: Abdullah.
5: Apple.
4: Amazing.
5: Amazing.
4: Amazing.
5: Astronaut.
4: Award.
5: Award.
4: Australia.
5: Artistic.
4: Australia.
5: Australia.
4: Artist.
5: Artist.
4: America.
5: America.
4: Amazon.
5: Amazon.
4: Asia.
5: Asia.
4: Africa.
5: America.
4: Austria.
5: Austria.
4: Austria.
5: Austria.
4: Age.
5: Age.
4: And.
5: Angry.
4: Angry.
5: Agree.
4: Agree.
5: Amen. Amen.
4: Aaron.
5: Aaron.
4: Amazon.
5: Huh?
4: Amazon.
5: Amazon.
4: April.
5: April.
4: August.
5: August. Alligator.
4: Alligator.
5: Appreciate. Appreciate.
0: Wow, so you did manage to get 29 words within that timer. That's a very good job. Well done.
4: Thank you.
5: Thank you.
0: No problem. Can you do me one more favor just before you go? Tell me how to spell your name.
5: Yes.
4: R-A-B-A-B.
0: Thank you, Rabab. Thank you. Would anyone else like to speak?
5: No.
0: No? Thank you. Salaam alaikum.
5: Wa alaikum as-salam.

قال الله تعالى إن الله يحب التوابين ويحب المتطهرين. Ayah 222 of Surah Al-Baqarah means, surely Allah accepts and rewards those who repent of their sins and perform the purification as they should. This is our statement for today. The Messenger of Allah, may Allah raise his rank and protect his nation from that which he fears for it, said, الطهور شطر الإيمان, related by Muslim. This hadith means purification is a very important matter in Islam. So, what does purification mean? It means to lift the states of minor and major ritual impurity and removing najas filth. The conditions for one's purification to be valid will be explained shortly.

So, purification means to lift the states of minor and major ritual impurity and removing najas filth. The conditions for the validity of this purification are five, and they are 1. Islam, the person purifying him or himself has to be a believer. The purification act, wudu or ghusl, done by a non-believer is not valid. 2. Mental discrimination. This is called tamyiz in Arabic. This means for one to be in a stage where he or she can at least understand when spoken to and can answer properly when asked. Also, the child can eat or drink by themselves and avoid najas filth. In most cases, the age of mental discrimination is when a child is around 6 or 7 years old, but it could happen earlier. 3. No barrier stopping the water from reaching the wet area that needs to be washed. Barriers include paint, grease, nail polish. 4. Flowing of the water. This means water must flow on the part that is to be washed. Therefore, if you wet wipe your face and arms in wudu, the wudu is not valid. However, one may use his hand to spread the water over the washed part. 5. Using purifying water. Last time we spoke about pure purifying water, and this is the water that must be used for purification. So the used water, which is also pure but is not purifying, cannot be used. And of course, the najas filthy water cannot be used for purification. So, as a quick recap for our segment one, the five conditions for the validity of purification are 1. Islam, 2. Mental discrimination, or in Arabic, tamyiz, 3. No barrier stopping the water from reaching the area that needs to be washed, 4. Flowing of the water, and 5. Using purifying water.

I'm sure there are many of us that are excited about seeing family and friends, but it's important to remember our socializing skills. So let's take a look at some skills we should all strive to practice every day. Boys and girls, we are headed into segment two of the kids show, but that does not mean that we are not taking any more callers. The lines are still open and you may call in, say the statement of the day, and play a game to have a chance to win the giveaway. The number to call is 97072747.

Of course, we've all heard the phrase sharing is caring, but what does that even mean? Can't I be sharing without caring? And can't I be caring without sharing? Well, maybe, but if you like your friend or a member of your family, you probably know what food they like. For example, sharing helps to make their hearts happy and helps you to appreciate what you have and say Alhamdulillah. And who knows, they might remember that the next time they have something that you would want them to share.

Another social skill to keep in mind is cooperation, which is just another way of saying working together. Working together or cooperating means you don't always get your way, but you can still have fun exploring other people's ideas, like playing a new game that they want to play, or listening to their stories and reacting in an appropriate way. This makes people enjoy being around you and feel comfortable being themselves. Still need convincing? Well, imagine if no one ever did what you wanted to do and only did what they wanted to do. Would you still want to be friends? If your answer is no, then try to be cooperative so others can be cooperative with you and you all feel happier in the end.

Listening is also very important when it comes to socializing, and it can help you to learn about your friends and their interests. Listening doesn't just mean hearing what people say, but asking questions about what they like, making eye contact, and not looking away too much. Sharing your own stories that are similar to theirs can help to make the conversation even more interesting and longer. As they are talking, ask them questions about what they are talking about, and make sure that you are listening very carefully.

Personal space is important, and especially for some people who don't like for others to be too close to them or touch them. You might be okay to get closer to someone depending on the activity you're playing, or if you know that they are okay with it. But it never hurts to ask, can I sit next to you, or can I give you a hug, rather than just assuming that they'll be okay with it.

0: ورا صف حينك مناصر فيك أزدل
1: ها.
0: مكانك
1: ها.
0: زغلولي دوماً
2: Finally, at the heart of social skills is, of course, manners. Using phrases like please and thank you is the most basic way of showing manners. Beyond that, saying sorry to someone who we hurt, even by accident, making sure we always smile to people and complimenting them from your heart, like saying, I like your shirt, or you're very good at drawing, will surely bring a smile to their face. Even if the person wasn't our friend, we can still benefit from these skills. Always place a sincere intention that you are treating someone with respect for the sake of Allah and following in the footsteps of our beloved Prophet, peace be upon him, the one with the best manners.

Prophet Muhammad sallallahu alayhi wa sallam is our example in every way. He taught us everything we need to know about living a good life. That includes how we should behave with the different kinds of people we will meet in our life. May Allah increase our knowledge of the prophetic manners and help us to protect them to the best and help us to practice them to the best of our abilities. And Allah knows best.

Okay, dear listeners, boys and girls, unfortunately we have reached the end of the show for today. I had an amazing time speaking with you all, and I thank those who tuned in and participated with me today on The Kids Show. But don't go anywhere yet, because the winner is just about to be announced.

And I'm happy to announce that the winner of today's kids show is Bassam Abdullah. Congratulations, Bassam. You can come and collect a giveaway anytime within the next 2 weeks at 40 Hector Street, Chester Hill. My apologies. Congratulations, Bassam. You can come and collect the giveaway anytime within the next 2 weeks at 40 Hector Street, Chester Hill, between the hours of 8 o'clock and 4 o'clock. Congratulations to everybody who did tune in and participate. I hope you all did learn something new. And tune in with us next week at 1:30 p.m. on Saturday. Thank you and assalamu alaikum.

from the beginning to the hereafter. Embark on a profound journey through time and eternity with myself, Haji Karima, as I guide us through from the beginning to the hereafter. This compelling program delves into the very fabric of existence, tracing the divine narrative from the moment of creation, illuminating the stories of the prophets who shaped humanity's spiritual path, and unveiling the signs that foretell the approaching day of judgment. This insightful presentation will navigate the complex and awe-inspiring events that lead to the ultimate reckoning, offering a contemplative look at the final destination that awaits us all. Prepare to witness a comprehensive exploration of faith, history, and destiny as we traverse the landscape from the dawn of creation to the threshold of the hereafter.

From the beginning to the hereafter continues with the story of Prophet Lut. We'll examine his mission and the destruction of his people. Prophet Lut, blessings and peace be upon him. Prophet Lut is the son of Haran. Haran was the brother of Ibrahim, with them both having the evil father, Azar. Prophet Lut emigrated to Sodom and resided there. God sent him as a prophet to its people, who were blasphemous. Prophet Lut is cited 27 times in the Quran. He was cited in Surah Al-A'raf, Surah Hud, Surah Al-Hijr, Surah Shu'ara, Surah Al-Naml, and other chapters as well. Some ignorant people think that the name in the Quran, Lut, comes from the Arabic word liwat. Liwat means sodomy. This is totally false. First, Lut is not an Arabic name. Also, a prophet would not have a non-befitting name derived from the word for a forbidden act. Lut accepted the guidance of Prophet Ibrahim, never being a blasphemer. Lut believed that Prophet Ibrahim was a prophet and messenger. In Surah Al-Ankabut, verse 26, God said that Lut believed in Ibrahim. Ibrahim said that he would immigrate from Iraq to Ash-Sham to teach the people. Ibrahim and Lut left Iraq. They stayed, journeying together, until God made Lut a prophet to the people of the city of Sodom, next to the Dead Sea and what is now Jordan. Prophet Lut left Ibrahim with Ibrahim's permission, as God ordered Lut to do. Sodom had several villages next to it, linked to it, making five villages in all. The people of Sodom were so very vulgar, with a disgraceful history and terrible manners. Their inner selves were evil. They would not shy away from any sin. They practiced waylaying, attacking travelers. They never advised each other to give up their sins. They innovated a terrible sin. No one before them had done this sin. It was the sin of sodomy. These men of Sodom desired other men and turned away from the women of the city. Prophet Lut addressed these people, saying, "How could you approach men sexually and leave out what God created for you in having the enjoyment of wives? Definitely, you are an unjust people." The men of Sodom were so open and arrogant in doing their sodomy that they bragged about it. Lut warned them of punishment and told them to embrace Islam. He told them that God was the only creator and told them of the rest of the great Islamic creed. The people of Sodom did not accept Prophet Lut and continued to associate partners to God. Sodom and the villages linked to Sodom were full of fruit trees. They were in the courtyards and outside along the streets. Once, the people of Sodom suffered from a drought and were concerned about having a famine. They said, "We should prohibit the travelers and strangers that stop by our territory from consuming our fruits. Every time we see a stranger, we will attack him and sodomize him. Then we will get such a bad reputation that we will be left to ourselves." The devil whispered that to them and made it seem good. Hence, they attacked the passerby and sodomized them. Lut told them, "You are ambushers. You stand in the way of people. Take the men and forcibly sodomize them. Sit in the streets throwing pebbles at the people and mock those that pass by." Prophet Lut came to them to call them to Islam and to leave out their terrible practices. They did not accept and became more stubborn in their blasphemy, despite the advice of Prophet Lut.
They would tell him in extreme arrogance, "If you are truthful, let the punishment befall us." They threatened to throw out Lut from the city with his family. Lut asked God for support. "O God, rescue me and my family members from what they do, and give me victory over those menacing people who do such ugly things." God supported his prophet and willed for those blasphemers to be destroyed. God sent the powerful angels, Jibril, Mikael, and Israfil, in the form of men. First, they came down to Ibrahim as guests. Prophet Ibrahim was delighted because he took great delight in receiving guests and liked to be generous with them. Ibrahim liked the behavior of these guests very much. He went out and brought a young calf that was well nourished. Ibrahim slaughtered and cooked it. Then he presented it to his guests to eat. However, they did not put their hands forward to eat, because angels do not eat. Prophet Ibrahim was concerned because usually if one did not take the food of his host, then he was an enemy. They told him, "Do not be afraid. We are angels that God sent to the people of Lut." Ibrahim's wife Sarah was there. She laughed because she knew how stubborn the people of Lut were. The angels gave Sarah the good tidings that she would deliver Ishaq, and after Ishaq, Yaqub, to be his child. In Surah Hud, in verse 72, Ibrahim's wife expressed her surprise that she would be delivering a child at such an old age, 90 years, with her husband being an older man of 120 years. Prophet Ibrahim felt relaxed when he knew that they were angels. Moreover, he was happy after they gave him the good news of the coming of his son Ishaq. Ibrahim started talking to them regarding the people of Lut. Ibrahim asked them, "Would you destroy a village with 100 believers in it?" They said, "No." He said, "If there were 50? They said, "No." Ibrahim decreased the number until he reached one believer. They said, "No." At that point, he said, "Lut is in that village, and he is a believer." In Surah Al-Ankabut, verse 32, we are told that the angel said, "We know who is in that village, and we shall save Prophet Lut and his believing followers. The wife of Lut will not be saved. She will receive the torture because she is a blasphemer." They added, "O Ibrahim, leave talking about that subject. The orders of God were given to inflict the torture on those people, and that which God willed cannot be stopped." Then the angels left from the home of Ibrahim towards the city of Lut. They came in as guests of Lut. Lut felt very worried because of their arrival. He feared what the people would do to those men, especially when he saw their level of beauty and the goodness of their shapes. He said, "This is a difficult day." The wife of Lut helped the people of Sodom to perform sodomy. Lut's wife betrayed him and continued to help her people sin. Although she was an evil woman, she never betrayed Lut by committing adultery. Lut's wife went out and told her people that Lut had received guests. She told the people that she had never seen anyone more beautiful than those men. The people quickly came to Lut's home, wanting to commit sodomy with the guests. Lut told the people what is said in Surah Hud, verse 78, that means, "Do not attempt to commit this ugly sodomy. Be God-fearing and do not attack or disturb my guests. Is there not a wise man among you that would guide you to the proper behavior?
they objected his advice. Prophet Lut was extremely mature and wise. He wished for a group of people to support him because he did not have a group to back him against those people, as incited in Surat Hud, verse 80. The evil people by this time were pushing on the door of the house of Prophet Lut from the outside, demanding to get to those men. At that point, Jibril told Prophet Lut, "O Lut, we are sent from your Lord. Open your door to them, and no harm shall reach you from them." Prophet Lut knew now that these were really angels. They were sent to test the unjust people of Lut. Angel Jibril asked God if he could punish the people now. Lut opened the door. When the people came in, Jibril hit them with his wing and caused them all to become blind. Their eyes became totally gone without a trace of an eye left. They left fearful, screaming that in the house of Lut are the strongest magicians on earth. They started threatening Lut by saying, "Wait until the morning comes in, and you will see what we are going to do with you." Then the angels told Prophet Lut, "Take your family away from here during the night, and let none of you look behind. The torture shall befall them in the morning." Prophet Lut expressed that he wished the torture came to them earlier. They said, "Is the morning not soon enough?" The believers were not to look behind them, so as not to see the intensity of the torture hitting their people. Prophet Lut left with his wife and two daughters. When the morning came, the torture was sent on his people. Angel Jibril raised their five cities and turned them upside down. This was for those who were inside the cities. As for those who were outside, God made stones of cooked, burning clay with markings on them rain down on them. These stones rained consistently. Each stone bore the name of the person it was to hit. That destroyed all of them. At that point, Lut's wife turned around and called out for her people, expressing pity for them. A stone hit and killed her. God save Lut and his daughters. In Surat Hud, verses 82 and 83, we know the torture that came down on the people of Lut. Angel Jibril, with one feather of one of his 600 wings, pulled the entire five villages out. Angel Jibril took all that to the first heaven. The angels of the first heaven heard their screams, the crowing of their roosters, and the barking of their dogs. Then Angel Jibril turned it all upside down. A strong scream roared throughout the sky that ruptured the hearts of those wicked people within their chests. By the time the sun rose, all the villages were destroyed. Prophet Lut was patient with the fact that his wife did not believe and was destroyed. Her name was Waliha. The scholar Hakim said in his book Mustadrak that Ibn Abbas explained verse 10 of Surat al-Tahrim as follows: "The wives of prophets Nuh and Lut betrayed them. This does not mean that they committed adultery, but that Nuh's wife said that Nuh was crazy, and Lut's wife told her people about the guests they received, so her people could sodomize them." Hakim said that Lut was beautiful with a white face, thin nose, small ears, long fingers, a lovely mouth, and the best of the smiles. We ask Allah to meet the great Prophet Lut.

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0: 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Stay tuned. Dear listeners, we have myself, Fatima, and
1: Greg Jennings.
0: Glad to have you with us. My first question is, from your experience at Beyond Blue, how common is money-related stress among Australians today?
1: Money issues are one of the main reasons why people are struggling at the moment. We conduct a big national survey every 2 years. It's over 5,000 people that we survey. And what we found most recently is that 46% of people said that money challenges were causing them mental health issues, so causing them distress. So it's affecting a huge proportion of the population. And what we know from the research that we've done is that if you're experiencing money challenges, you're much more likely to be experiencing mental health challenges and vice versa. Yeah. So there's this link between money and mental health challenges.
0: Yep, absolutely. What are some early signs that financial stress is starting to impact someone's mental health?
1: There's a lot of signs that you might see in yourself or you might observe in other people. That might be some of those signs that someone's experiencing financial difficulty. So they might be, lacking emergency savings. So that means, you might not feel like you have the ability to pull together money to pay for an unexpected bill, or if, the hot water heater goes can you afford to pay to get it fixed? So that the ability to have those emergency savings. A couple of the other signs are things like struggling to cover your basic living expenses or falling behind on payments, or sometimes even making impulse purchases that you can't afford. And, just coming off the Black Friday sales, we saw, this huge amount of money spent over the past weekend in those sales. And for some people, there's this impulse shopping that they can fall into. So there's some of the signs that we see. But along with this, you might also see signs of distress, like worrying a lot about money, feeling constantly tense or restless or irritable or moody, maybe you're feeling a bit more emotionally reactive than usual, yeah. Or you might be withdrawing from others. So there might be signs from a financial perspective, but there's also often signs from a mental health perspective that the financial stress is starting to pile up for you.
0: Yeah, absolutely. And why do money problems feel so personal and overwhelming for so many people?
1: It's a great question. Because our money and money challenges and mental health challenges are so intricately linked, a lot of people tell us that if they're experiencing money challenges, it kind of affects every aspect of their life. So when I speak to people who've experienced money challenges, I spoke to someone recently who described it as kind of a smog that descends over every aspect of their life. So it affects your sense of self-esteem. It affects, how much money you might have to go out and socialise. It affects your sense of self-respect. And so it has this really big impact across all different facets of your life. So that's one thing. It has a wide-ranging impact on people. The second thing is that when we experience money challenges, they're often, not always, but often they co-occur with other big life challenges. That might be losing a job or, losing a loved one and experiencing bereavement. Or it might be going through a separation. And so you're dealing with, you know, multiple and complex issues at any one time, and money challenges is one thing, another thing on top of them. And then the last thing is that we know people feel a really strong sense of personal responsibility for their finances. And so, you know, if things aren't going well, people tend to really personalize that, even though in many instances, things are outside of our control, you know, things like job loss or even the cost of living crisis.
2: Yeah.
1: But we tend to have this really personal view of if I'm struggling to manage my finances, it's a sense of personal failure. And that leads to a real sense of shame that affects people.
2: With that, Greg, I wanted to ask, how does the chronic financial stress affect our thinking, decision-making, or our mood even?
1: That's a great, great question. Some of our early research showed that chronic financial stress has an even greater impact on our mental health. So, you know, with as the number of instances of financial challenges you experience increase and the duration of those challenges increase, your mental health is more likely to deteriorate. So if you experiencing more money challenges and over a long period of time, you're more likely to feel stressed and it'll affect your broader mental health. And that does have, you know, these broader implications on the way that we think when we feel and we act. It affects some of, you know, our basic psychological needs, how much autonomy we feel we have in our life, how much connection we can have. It affects our sense of competence, really. And so that has, you know, really longer term impacts on our well-being. And that really points to the importance of acting early. So, you know, it's never too late to get support for money and mental health challenges, but the earlier, the better. So you're acting early at the earliest possible signs you might be experiencing financial stress, rather than waiting down the track when you're in these kind of chronic cycles of debt and stress, where it's harder to get out of them. It's not impossible. As I said, it's never too late. But the sooner we act, the sooner we can get on the right path.
2: And how would one feel if they feel like they do not belong because of the money stress that they are going through and the money struggles? So if one were to go out with their friends that I have money, what would one do in that situation?
1: You know, one of the things that we hear from people who are experiencing money challenges, that one of the first things that one of the first things they cut back on is socializing and connecting with others. But that can have like a double whammy effect. So, you know, you're dealing with the financial stress, but you're also connecting less with other people. So you don't have the same level of support, social support from friends and families and colleagues. And you don't have that sense of belonging that we all need to be mentally healthy. What I always encourage people is, look for low-cost ways to continue to socialise and connect with others. That might just be catching up with a friend and going for a walk, or rather than going out for dinner, maybe just go out for a coffee. But that sense of connection and staying connected to your community and leaning on them for support, that's so critical, particularly when you're experiencing money and mental health challenges.
2: Yeah, but 100% agree. Greg, what are some small practical steps people can take when they start feeling overwhelmed by bills or by the debt that they are in?
1: Look, there are lots of things that you can do. What we often find is, you know, people who are experiencing money challenges, they tend to start to avoid the problem. And that's really a super, super common reaction. You might avoid taking calls from numbers you don't know, or avoid opening bank statements. So it's starting to really think about, you know, what are some of those small, positive, constructive steps that you can start to take that might move you forward in a positive direction. So as hard as it can be, that first step, that early step, can set you on the right path. And so that might be having a discussion with your bank and speaking to their hardship team. It might even just be opening up to a family member and friend or friend and saying and letting them know how you're feeling. You don't need to ask for anything, but just having someone to talk to about it takes that load off for you.
2: Yeah.
1: If you're working, a lot of EAPs, so employee assistance programs, many businesses have an employee assistance program, and many of those offer financial counselling and advice. And anyone in the community can access really great services like the Beyond Blue Support Service if you're struggling with your mental health, or the National Debt Helpline, which is run by our partners at Financial Counselling Australia.
2: Yep.
1: But the most important thing to do is just to take that first step in a way that feels comfortable for you, because you'll start to what we know is once you start to get on the right direction and feel more confident again, you'll start to feel better in your mental health as well.
2: So with that, when someone is stuck in a cycle of stress or avoidance, how can they break out of
1: it? Look, it's really, I know that it can be really hard to feel like you're when you're in one of those downward spirals that we call them. And what we know is, you know, people in many mental health challenges, they're kind of reinforcing. So, you know, the more money challenge you experience, the more stressed you feel. But we also know, conversely, it's really possible to take small actions and start to get these upward spirals where you can start to feel better, feel more confident managing your money and get on the right track. So it's again, it's about taking those small positive steps towards, better financial well-being and better mental health.
2: Are there any community or free resources you recommend for people who feel financially overwhelmed or financially stressed?
1: Absolutely. So, look, one of the best places people can start is if you visit the Beyond Blue website, we've developed this really great new tool. It's called a Money and Mental Health Quiz. And it's a really short quiz, it's only about 10 questions or so, where we ask different questions about how you're feeling about your money and how you're feeling about your mental well-being. And then we can provide you tailored, personalised advice about your scores. And there, that advice is about how you can access free, accessible help for your financial situation and for your mental health as well. So if you jump on the Beyond Blue website, the Money and Mental Health Quiz. We've also just released a new toolkit for people who are experiencing money and mental health challenges that has really practical exercises people can do. That includes things like budgeting, but it's also, mental well-being techniques where we can help step you through how to respond if you're feeling stressed or anxious about your finances, how you can pause and process your thoughts, you can observe your breathing and how you're reacting in a situation. You can weigh up the different options that are in front of you so you can really work through what's troubling you. How you can experience your own advice and identify, you know, what's working and what you need to continue to invest in, and then review that advice and figure out where to go next. So really practical exercises that anyone can do. But of course, if all else fails and you feel like you need extra support, there's the Beyond Blue Support Service and there's the National Debt Helpline, both of which are free.
2: That really does sound helpful. Now, my last question for you, Greg, is in your work, what stories or patterns stand out when people come to you when they're overcome in financial stress? Like, what pattern do you see?
1: I think probably the pattern we see most is people really waiting until they kind of hit

0: we have Sheikh Ghazi Al-Asmar, a prominent member in our local community.
1: Barakallahu feekum. It's great to be with you, and inshallah, looking forward to today's program.
0: So Sheikh, we are going to be talking about managing financial pressure and our mental health.
1: Yeah, definitely a very important topic in today's society, with so much financial stress on people in today's society, especially young Muslims, subhanAllah, in this current climate.
0: So our first question is, how do you see financial stress affecting families and individuals in our community?
1: Definitely, you might find that people who are struggling financially become, you know, occupied, worried about how they're going to pay the next bill, how they're going to pay their rent, keep up maintaining a household, especially if someone has young children. It can be very stressful and very challenging. And in some cases, it may lead to people becoming overwhelmed and stressed. This is where you might find some people turning towards, you know, avenues to deal with that stress that is not in compliance with the rules of the religion of Islam. So we educate our brothers and sisters that if you're going through financial stress, you know, ensure that you deal with it in an appropriate way and do not exasperate the situation and make it worse by going towards haram. You might find some people, for example, they might go down the track of gambling, for example. They might turn to drugs. They may, you know, become physically abusive towards their wife, for example. And this all will not make the situation better. So, you know, we will discuss in the program, inshallah, I believe, you know, some methods and ways of dealing with financial pressure and stress, inshallah.
0: Sheikh, you mentioned not dealing with it in an appropriate way. What are appropriate ways to deal with it?
1: So dealing with stress in an appropriate way is, firstly, you know, manage yourself financially, manage your budget. Now, don't just go and commit yourself to things that you are unsure whether or not you're going to be able to fulfill. Like, for example, some people, they go and they rent a place that is so wonderful. It's their dream place. Wonderful location right next to mum, for example. However, it may be more than they can afford, for example, or their, you know, income goes towards covering that rent. For example, if someone has purchased a property, for example, and, you know, paying off the loan, for example, some people do that, and they put themselves under huge duress. My advice is, you know, budget properly, you know, put together a budget that is reasonable, you know, and plan ahead, you know, plan ahead. And one advice that, you know, my father taught me is to have what they call rainy day money, to have some money aside. In case, for example, you did, you know, lose your job or you became sick and you're unable to work, or there is, you know, an effect on your income that you are able to survive and maintain yourself without having to rely on others. And that is very important. As a Muslim, it is advised for one to not get married until they can financially, you know, support a household, you know. Unless they have a valid Islamic reason, they should wait until they can afford it. And this is why the Prophet sallallahu alayhi wa sallam mentioned in the hadith, يَا مَعْشَرَ الشَّبَابَ مَنْ اسْتَطَاعَ مِنْكُمُ الْبَاءَ فَلْيَتَزَوَّجْ. Yeah, the Prophet said, who amongst you, or young men, who amongst you is able to afford the means for marriage, then let him get married. And then the Prophet continued, you know, if one is unable to do so, then let him fast, for it will help him in such a case. So, yeah, if you are unable to, you know, afford that expensive car, you're not able to afford that rent, for example, be mindful of how you spend your money. Don't go, for example, and spend your money on a, you know, mag wheels on a car, for example, or on a vehicle that is, you know, well outside of your budget. But don't worry, I can't afford it. I'm just going to borrow some money off my friend, and I'll borrow off that friend, and borrow off that friend. I'll pay them back. And you already put yourself in a very, you know, precarious situation.

0: where, you know, a very difficult situation where, you know, you're already on the back foot trying to pay back people. My advice in my life, you know, I'm getting a bit older now myself, so I've experienced a bit in my life. Do not go and buy something that you are unable to afford. Do not go buy something that you are unable to afford. Some people say, yeah, but it's really cheap. You know, it's really good. Yeah, true. It may be true. However, you know, other opportunities will appear in the future. You might find that, you know, you really wanted to buy it. And then you say, you know, what's that expression? Fear of missing out, they say.
1: Yeah.
0: There's a fear of, yeah, FOMO, fear of missing out. There you go. So, you know, some people have that, oh, I need to buy it. If I don't buy it, I'm going to miss out. If you can't afford it, then you can't afford it. You stick to what is within your means. Rely on Allah, and Allah Ta'ala will bless you in your life. Just be patient, adhere to the rules of the religion, and, you know, Allah will bless you with sustenance, you know. Subhanallah.
1: What factor does social pressures play in money stress and its effect on our mental health?
0: That's a very important question. If you look today, the prevalence of social media and society, how people have built up a false sense of, you know, identity based on what they see on social media. You know, they think that every household is living a wonderful life, and look at the car they drive, look at the house they own, look at they're going on a holiday. And you may find that many of these people who are putting out this image of themselves that look at us, you know, we are driving a wonderful car, we are living in a wonderful house. Many of them, you may find that they don't actually own the car. They don't actually own the house. You know, they got debts up to their roof, you know, one might say. And, you know, they show you a photo of them on holidays. You know, they may, you know, be going on holidays, but on borrowed money, for example. You know, some people, unfortunately, because they do not, you know how to manage their finances in an appropriate way, they might put themselves in a debt and, you know, get in a deeper and a deeper debt because they don't know how to balance, you know, their finances. You know, social media and society these days has played a big impact on people's perception of what's acceptable and what's not. You might find these days that a wife might complain to her husband, look at the females, look at them, they're going and they're getting massages, they're going and getting, you know, all these things done to themselves. And by the way, a lot of it is haram. Yeah, a lot of it is against the religion of Islam. But you might find that they are impacted based on what they see on social media around them. And this is not something that is a good thing. You know, we don't, you know, base, you know, how we live our life or compare ourselves to those who have more than us. Even if someone is more financially stable, even if someone is wealthy, you know, we make dua for them, we supplicate for them, may Allah protect them, may Allah bless them. But in Islam, we are taught to look at those who have less than us, not more. And why is it that we look at those who have less than us? That way we appreciate more of what we have. You know, you appreciate what you have. Some people don't actually have food. And if we look just very simply at our brothers and sisters overseas and the suffering and the torment that they are going through, and then people want to complain about what they have in their life. You know, they need to have a reality check. You know, they need to think about their situation and how much better their situation is compared to others around them. You know, you don't even have to look overseas. You can look, you know, locally. There are many people that are in, you know, huge debt and financial problems. So be grateful for what you have. Do not feel the need to prove yourself to others, even if your car is not new, even if your car is old, even if your clothing is not the latest clothing, even if you don't have a crocodile or a rooster or a tick or a panther on your clothing, it's okay. Yeah? It's so wonderful to know that you can go places these days and literally you can buy a shirt for $4.
1: Yeah.
0: An actual shirt for $4 and pants for like $6. Comfortable. Nothing wrong with them. You know, sometimes you wonder, some people, they build this false perception that if it doesn't have a label on it, that it's not going to be good quality. And that's not true. I remember I used to work at a factory where they used to make bread. Literally, the bread was exactly the same bread as the cheaper brand, But the only thing they used to do is when the bread was order was completed for that type of brand, they would just literally change the baggage, the bagging of the bread, and they'll use different bags, and it's the exact same bread. But this bread, they sell it for triple the price as this bread, but in reality, it's actually the same bread. But people build this false sense of, you know, it's worth more, it's better. It's not necessarily the case. Some people, they think, oh, you know, it's cheaper brand. You know, I often joke around when I'm doing, you know, helping people in their life, but where they say, oh, I can't wear this type of clothing. It gives me rashes. I need to wear like Louis Vuitton or, you know, Gucci or the like, because, you know, I just don't, my skin's sensitive. So I need to wear, you know, like the, what's that brand called that some females wear? The Camilla?
1: Camilla,
0: yes.
1: I was just going to talk about the Camilla, actually.
0: Yeah, Camilla. By the way, I'm not saying it's haram, by the way. Let me make it clear. It is not haram to wear nice clothing. And we don't say just because someone is wearing nice clothing that they're showing off. No, we're not saying that.
1: You can treat yourself.
0: Yeah, you can. Definitely. There's no problem with that. However, let me draw your attention to what the Prophet ﷺ said to Mu'adh ibn Jabal when he was sending him to Yemen. Mu'adh was one of the great companions. And he wasn't someone that was living a luxurious life. But the Prophet said to Mu'adh as he was leaving, he said, إِيَّاكَ وَالتَّنَعُمْ فَإِنَّ عِبَادَ اللَّهِ لَيْسُ بِالْمُتَنَعِمِينَ. He said to him, I warn you against living a luxurious life. For the righteous believers, they do not live a luxurious life. So that is something very important to keep in mind. You know, accept a simple and humble life. You know, if you instill in yourself and your children to live simply, to live humbly, that way you don't have to stress so much about earning more money to keep up with your lavish lifestyle, you know, to afford that fancy car, to afford that five-story, it might be said that three-story home, you know, even if you don't live in Greenacre, for example, even if you don't live in a, you know, more expensive suburb, for example, it's okay. It's not the end of the world, you know. Be grateful for what you have. Accept a simple and humble life, and that will make it easier financially and, you know, ease your stress as well.
1: It's humbling.
0: It's humbling, yeah, of course.
1: What are some Islamic beliefs that would guide a person to deal with his financial stress?
0: No, very important. And here, Allah Ta'ala revealed in the Holy Quran, وَمَن يَتَّقِ اللَّهِ يَجْعَلْ لَهُ مَخْرَجًا وَيَرْزُقْهُ مِنْ حَيْثُ لَا يَحْتَسِبْ وَمَن يَتَوَكَّلْ عَلَى اللَّهِ فَهُوَ حَسْبُهُ. Allah Ta'ala, your creator, if you rely on Allah, if you fear Allah, taqwa is to fulfill the obligations, that is to fear Allah to the extent where you fulfill the obligations and stay away from the haram. So if you fear Allah and you rely on Allah, Allah will provide you with sustenance from places you did not expect. And if you rely on Allah, Allah will suffice you. Rely on Allah in your life. You know in Islam that whatever is meant to hit you will never miss you. And whatever is meant to miss you will never hit you. It's mentioned that when you were 4 months old in the womb of your mother, think about that. When you were 4 months old in the womb of your mother, four things were already written for you. And among the four matters that were written was your sustenance. It's already written for you. You are going to get what is written for you. Not $1 more, not $1 less. Rely on Allah. Don't be deceived by the devil. Don't turn to un-Islamic methods of acquiring wealth. And rely on Allah. And also what I would like to say is give in charity. And the Prophet, peace be upon him, said, دَاوُوا مَرْضَاكُمْ بِالصَّدَقَةِ, meaning, cure your sick by giving in charity. And also the Prophet, peace be upon him, said, مَا نَقَصَ مَالٌ مِنْ صَدَقَةِ, which means that your wealth does not become less by giving in charity. In actual fact, you can ask many, many people, when they give in charity, their wealth increases. SubhanAllah. So rely on Allah, adhere to the rules of the religion of Islam, stay away from haram, be patient, understand that whatever is meant to be for you will be yours, and whatever is not meant to be yours will not be yours. And in some cases, Allah Azza wa Jal, our Creator, prevents one from becoming wealthy in this life, because had that person become wealthy, it could have been detrimental to their religiosity. They may have been sucked into this worldly life and distracted by the luxuries of this life, by the luxuries of this life. So Allah may restrict one's sustenance, which could be something good for them. So rely on Allah. Understand that you are created. It's already written on the Gara tablet. It was written for you when you were 4 months old inside your mom's womb. What you're going to get, inshallah.
1: Sheikh, is there any type of dhikr that someone can do to help with these hardships?
0: Yeah, one can say, for example, Ya Razzaqu Ya Kareem, Ya Razzaqu Ya Kareem. Saying this statement over and over is very beneficial. You know, some said saying it, you know, 100 times, some said 300 times. And something that has been tried and tested is saying istighfar. Istighfar is a means for you to gain sustenance from places you didn't expect. So saying istighfar is a means for you to gain sustenance from places you did not expect. And this has been tried and tested even by myself.
1: Yeah.
0: I remember once I was driving to Wollongong, and I was going through a little bit of a difficult situation financially. And on my way to Wollongong, while I was driving there to do a delivery and come back, I started to say istighfar on the way there. All the way there, I was saying istighfar. And then on my way back, I was saying istighfar, and then I received the phone call. And alhamdulillah, I made a significant sale, alhamdulillah. And that really eased my hardships. So this is something that has been tried and tested, and this is something in which the Prophet, peace be upon him, taught us. Istighfar is very beneficial, where you say, Astaghfirullah al-Azim wa atubu ilayhi. And you can say over and over again, and it's very beneficial. Istighfar, say, Ya Razzaqu Ya Kareem, over and over. It's very beneficial. And many other things that you can say. And you can increase your wealth by giving in charity.
1: Yeah.
0: As the Prophet, peace be upon him, said, Ma naqasa malun min sadaqah. So your wealth does not become less by giving in charity.
1: Sheikh, actually one of our questions is, how can giving charity and helping others, even in the small ways, help both the giver and the wider community during hardships?
0: Yeah, so as we mentioned, when you give in charity, Allah will bless your wealth, firstly, as we mentioned. And also when you give in charity and you help ease the hardships and calamities of others, Allah Ta'ala will reward you greatly. You may be rewarded in this life, or you may be rewarded in the hereafter for such, you know, a great act. Now, it's not an easy matter where you have to break your nafs. You have to break yourself, go against your desires. Hey, this is my money. This is my hard-earned money. And I may need this money later on. I've got my own expenses. I've got my own bills to pay. But for you to go against your desire and to give from your own wealth to support and help others for the sake of God, there is a great act and a great reward also. So rely on Allah, give in charity, and watch your sustenance flourish, inshallah ta'ala.
1: Barakallahu feek, Sheikh. I just have one more question to ask you.
0: No problem.
1: What are some sins that people can fall into if they are not patient with the financial hardship?
0: Yeah, unfortunately, some people, because of the fact that they are not patient with the financial hardship, they may turn to avenues that are not permissible according to the rules of Islam, such as you might find someone, they might refer to getting a car, for example, on finance, for example, or they may go and they get like an interest loan, for example, and they put themselves even in a deeper hole instead of you know, being patient and working harder. They try and find an easy way out. Or what some people do, unfortunately, is they borrow money of people while knowing they are unable to pay back that money. And they do not inform the lender as well, you know. So, or they might, for example, steal. They turn to stealing. They may turn to deception. They deceive. They may turn to avenues to earn money, even if it's not permissible, such as they might cheat others. Like you might find someone, they may work, for example, as a mechanic, and for example, they lie about the problem of the vehicle so they can double the charge, for example. So they turn to methods and avenues that do not comply within the rules of the religion, and that only puts them in a worse situation Islamically. And you may find that in most cases, it puts them in a worse situation financially also. So that is also something very important to be mindful towards.
1: Barakallahu fiqh, Sheikh.
0: Ameen wa yakum. Thank you for having me. It was a pleasure.
2: Did you enjoy the program? 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
0: I'm Samia.
1: 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The Fabrics of Life offers a unique blend of content that celebrates the diversity and unity of the human experience.
0: This is a show that intertwines various stories, much like threads in a fabric. We will explore the diverse and intricate aspects of life.
1: The Fabrics of Life, weaving stories one thread at a time. Don't miss it. Your story is part of the fabric too. We'd like to welcome you all. Good morning, Samia.
2: Good morning.
1: We've got a very exciting show for you all today.
2: Inshallah.
1: And we hope you enjoy it with us. Inshallah, we're going to go with this beautiful chant and come back and tell you more about Fabrics of Life for today.

0: And welcome back, dear listeners, whether you're at home, on the road, or just wherever you are, we'd like to welcome you again to Fabrics of Life. We have a very impact show for you today. We hope that you will enjoy. And due to the drug show we had a few weeks ago, inshallah, we've got a religious lesson for that, to tell you the religious perspective on drugs and alcohol.
1: True.
0: We also have scouting. We're talking about scouting today, Samia.
1: Yes, trying to get off our screens, get active.
0: Yep, inshallah ta'ala. And we've got a special interview with Hajar, who has been a scout leader, and she'll be telling us all about herself and her scouting as well. So stay tuned, and we'll be back shortly.

0: Life is so precious. Be grateful for your health. Don't abuse yourself. It's greater than any wealth.
1: Don't you lose faith.
2: Praise be to Allah, the Lord of the worlds. May Allah raise the rank of Prophet Muhammad and protect his nation from that which he fears for it. Today, we'd like to advise you about drugs and steering away from drugs. Inshallah, we've included this religious advice for you. So we advise ourselves and you to firstly fear Allah, the one who said in his book, from Ayah 90 of Surah Al-Ma'idah, which means, O you who believe, alcohol drinks, gambling, idols, and Al-Azlam, that is, the arrows that were in the Kaaba, by which the non-believers of Mecca used to seek luck or decision, are all amongst the evil acts of Satan. Avoid them all so you may succeed.
3: Ayah 29 of Surah An-Nisa means, and do not kill yourselves. It is understood from the first ayah that alcohol and what has been mentioned along with it are all forbidden, haram. The second ayah shows that anything that leads to self-harm is also haram.

0: reach our homes with that realization.
1: If you are a father, if you are a mother, if you are a teacher, if you are a guardian, keep in mind the hadith of the Messenger sallallahu alayhi wasallam that was narrated by Al-Bukhari, which means everyone is responsible for certain people and shall be questioned about this responsibility. O father, O mother, where is your son? Are you asking about his conditions or whom he is befriending? Where is your daughter? Are you asking about where they spend their nights? Or are you just satisfied with asking about their food?
0: If you're a father or a mother, have you taught your child and provided him or her with a shield before it is too late? When you see your child returning at 3 o'clock at night, his eyes are red and sunken, sleeping long hours and not having the energy to move and be active, what is your stance then? What is your role as a parent? Do not wait until it's too late. Look into whom your child is befriending. A friend may drag his friend either to paradise or hell fire. As-sahib sahib, subhanallah al-azim.
1: Dear Muslim youth, we are relying on you, so do not let us down. Suppress this poison from being among you. Abolish them out of your gatherings, universities, schools, hangouts and homes. Be wary of drugs and drinking alcohol as they are destructive. Fight these dangerous illnesses and do not keep silent about them. If one says, I take this drug because it strengthens me and aids me in focusing, tell him, you are self-seduced and this is what the devil is instilling. Do not embark on this destructive path.
0: If you're a drug addict, wake up, for you are killing and destroying yourself. You are burning the hearts of your father and mother. Your father did not send you to university to take drugs and alcohol, so wake up. Dear Muslim youth, the situation begins with one pill, or one sip, or one injection. So be aware. Do not take from your friend what is unfamiliar to you. One might tell you that you seem depressed and stressed. Take this and all your problems will disappear. And this is how it all starts.
1: Drugs and alcohol are not the solution to your problems. In fact, they are the beginning of the severe problems. How could you disobey Allah, the one who bestowed upon you all these endowments? Dear brother or sister, if you get addicted to drugs and alcohol, from where would you be able to get the money in order to buy these things? You might resort to stealing from your mother or father, or selling the belongings of your parents or the like, just to get to what you want. You might even sell yourself for just one injection and fall into the darkness of humiliation, the humiliation of sin, and the humiliation of resorting to low standards. Is this what you want for yourself?
0: If you take drugs or drink alcohol, you might kill someone with your car, or beat a person because he has annoyed you, or harm a family member, or insult your mother and hit your parents, or even go to jail if you get caught with drugs. Even reaching a stage where you might kill yourself, is that what you want? Is that what you want for your son or your daughter? Is that what you want for your Muslim brothers and friends? You have to protect yourselves, families, brothers and friends from these dangers by raising awareness and advice and by filling their hearts with the fear of Allah.
1: Until when are we going to remain hearing that this youth passed away because he overdosed on drugs, or that this youth had died because of drunk driving? Until when is a person going to remain silent about his friend's drug and alcohol addiction, not warning or advising him? Until when are these pills going to keep spreading among school and university students?
0: There is no doubt that the parents play a role, that the school plays a role, and that the university plays a role, and that institutions and communities play a role. You also have a role in refraining from these distractions and have a role in advising friends and relatives by using wisdom and friendly manners. Warn them about the consequences and let them know that it is a sin in the religion of Allah.
1: The Messenger sallallahu alayhi wasallam said what means, give support to your Muslim brother when oppressed or when he is an oppressor. The companions said, we support him when oppressed.

0: Welcome back, dear listeners. I hope you did enjoy this lesson on no to drugs and alcohol. May Allah keep your children safe. Ameen.
1: Ameen.
0: And now we'll move on to our second segment, which is about scouting. Can you tell us what we have, Samia, now about scouting?
1: So scouting is something that people join. There's a Scout Australia website.
0: Mm-hmm.
1: And subhanAllah, here in their website, they say Scouts Australia provides young people aged 5 to 25 with fun and challenging opportunities to grow through adventure.
0: Mm-hmm.
1: With around 70,000 members, Scouts Australia is one of the largest youth development organizations in Australia.
0: Wow. You know, I've done scouting in my time, and I did it actually for my children. I did become a scout leader, and I had them with me, and it was, Anjad, one of the best times of our lives.
1: MashaAllah.
0: There was a lot of activities that we can do, and plus we have Hajar that can tell us more about it later on.
1: Allah yahfadhu her.
0: Ameen. What else do you have, Samuel?
1: Hello, they say what makes us unique is our diverse range of activities that develop skills in young people such as leadership, teamwork, problem solving and communication from the age of 5 years old.
0: Mm-hmm.
1: Today's scouts can take part in a variety of outdoor activities, from traditional scouting skills such as camping and bushcraft, through to more extreme challenges such as abseiling, overnight hiking, rafting, canoeing, canyoning, snow activities, rock climbing, sailing, even flying.
0: Wow. And I'm sure the kids will enjoy it in the holidays as well. They do the camps as well. Let's go now with Hajar, and inshallah, we'll be back to tell you more about it, inshallah.
1: Inshallah. Today we are talking about scouting with Sister Hajar.
0: Assalamu alaikum, Sister Hajar.
2: Wa alaikum assalam. How are you, beautiful ladies?
0: Alhamdulillah. Barakallahu fiki. It's a pleasure to have you on with us today. We're so excited to hear all the information you're going to benefit us with.
2: Wa fiki, inshallah, habibti. Barakallahu fiki. And I thank you as well for giving me this opportunity to come on the Tawm FM radio to speak about more about Scouts and what it's all about.
0: Inshallah.
1: Okay, first question to you is, can you tell us a bit about yourself and your role in scouting?
2: Okay, so I'm a Joey trained scouts leader.
0: Oh, how cute. I can still remember that.
2: Yeah.
0: Go on.
2: So I take care of the 5 to 8 year olds, little ones.
0: Mm-hmm.
2: And I've been a scout leader for about 12 years now.
0: MashaAllah. Well, you know what? I'm feeling really old, Hajar. I was just telling Samia before we came on that I used to be a scout leader, and I know how it feels like and how much fun we had. And I know we always got tired, but at the end of the day, it was worth it. So I really, really recommend you.
1: How did you get into it? Maybe we'll be more motivated. How did you get into it, Sister Hajar?
2: Okay. So I was first introduced to scouting in 2012, the year I got married, by my husband.
0: He was a scout leader before you.
2: Yes. Yeah. I had no idea what scouts was. Mm-hmm. I never heard of it. And he was speaking to me about scouts, and he was like, look, you're going to join Halat Scouting with me.
0: Mm-hmm.
2: So when I first went into scouting, I literally had no idea what it was about. And I just thought, let me take this opportunity to learn something new. And I said to myself, maybe I'll enjoy it, you know?
0: Yep.
2: And subhanAllah, fast forward 12 years later, I'm still a scouts leader for the Joey Scout Group.
1: Beautiful.
0: Obviously, how much do you enjoy it?
2: Very much.
0: Alhamdulillah.
2: It's just to see them, subhanAllah, seeing the little Joeys like grow up.
0: Mm-hmm.
2: And now all my Joeys that I took care of 12 years ago, they're like, they take care of groups now, or they're like, they're in the older groups, subhanAllah. Mm-hmm.
0: Yeah.
1: And what are the different levels? So you're telling us about Joeys. What are the different levels in scouting?
2: Okay, so there's a few different levels. There's the Joey Scouts, as I said. They're from 5 to 8 years.
1: Mm-hmm.
0: And so they're the beginners.
2: They're the beginners.
0: Yep.
2: And then you have, and then they move on to the Cub Scouts.
0: Yep.
2: From 8 to 11 years.
0: Mm-hmm.
2: And then you've got the scouts, the actual, like the older group, the scouts from 11 to 14 years.
0: Mm-hmm.
2: And then you go on to the venturer.
0: Yep.
2: from 14 to 17 years.
1: Mm-hmm.
2: And then you move on to the Rover Scouts from 18 to 25 years. Sure. From Rovers, you can become a leader. Because leaders, it's the last level, 18 and above.
0: Mm-hmm. Mm-hmm. So to be a leader, you have to be 18.
2: Starting at 18 years of age.
0: Yes. How lovely is it that they grow from Joeys to Venturers to Rovers and then become leaders? And we have that. And to show us that is your husband. He was a scout himself.
1: Mashallah.
0: And then he became a rover and now he's a leader, mashallah.
2: Yeah, subhanallah, al-azim.
0: Yeah. So from what you're saying, scouting's open to all ages.
2: It is. From 5 and onwards, yani.
0: Mm-hmm. Can you tell us what kind of activities do you engage in?
2: Hello, we gather fortnightly for our activities.
0: Mm-hmm.
2: They run every Sunday from 10 to 12:30. We've got activities that are based around outdoor survival skills and like meeting new people whilst gaining they gain valuable life experiences. Hello, that can range from something as simple as arts and crafts, science experiments, cooking, to life skills, teaching them how to use a compass, what to do in an emergency situation, and yani how to provide first aid if needed.
0: Right.
1: And is it popular?
2: Very popular, subhanAllah. We also participate in other activities like camping every now and then.
0: Mm-hmm.
2: There's the Kabari camping. There's a state rally. We got hiking, abseiling, cycling.
0: Mashallah.
2: And many other activities
1: to engage in.
2: I
1: think you mentioned maybe a community event, but do you participate in community events and which ones?
2: Yes, we do. We take part in the annual Cleanup Australia Day, also the Plant a Tree Day, the Children's Festival. We also have a drumming band.
0: It's
2: quite fascinating to see, subhanAllah, all the drummers in sync with each other and just performing different beats, subhanAllah.
0: Mashallah.
2: And you'll be lucky to find them at the Multicultural Maulid concert.
0: Yeah. I remember how fascinating from past years watching the drum bands. So we're looking forward to this year as well. How do you choose the topics that you educate your members about?
2: Hello, we educate them on a variety of skills and values.
0: Mm-hmm.
2: They learn about outdoor survival skills, teamwork, leadership, community service, and personal development.
0: MashaAllah.
2: We also focus on activities that promote character building, communication, and problem-solving skills.
0: Mm-hmm.
1: It's really good.
2: And, so they're also taught about nature conservation, first aid, and lots of other aspects, you know, relating to scouting and everyday life.
0: Right.
2: And these educational aspects, they aim to help a scout grow into responsible, respectable, well-rounded individuals.
0: MashaAllah. Alhamdulillah.
1: Alhamdulillah. And if someone listening is interested in joining, how would they go about it?
2: Because we have the, as I said, every fortnight on a Sunday, our activities.
1: Mm-hmm.
2: They can come to any one of our venues, either at Bankstown or Liverpool, and they can sign up and join us for that, 2.5 hours.
0: Mm-hmm.
2: And if they're interested, we'll sign them up on the day.
1: Nice.
0: I remember that Bankstown was called Fifth Bankstown. Is Liverpool called that as well, or does it have another name?
2: No. No, Liverpool is First Liverpool Scouts Group.
0: Uh-huh. First Liverpool Scouts Group.
2: And we've got the Fifth Bankstown.
0: Yeah, so it's still the Fifth Bankstown. Excellent.
2: Yes.
0: Is there help for families who want to enrol their children but need help financially? How do you set that up?
2: With that, there's the Active Kids Voucher that they can get off Service New South Wales, and they can pay in instalments, yani.
0: Okay.
2: If they're financially finding it difficult to pay it all in one go, they have the option of paying it in instalments.
1: And in regard to keeping up with your news, how can we keep up with your news? Are you on social media?
2: We are. We are on Facebook and Instagram. And you can follow us on Instagram. And on two of our pages, there's the 5th Bankstown Scouts or the Liverpool Scouts group. That's on Instagram. And on Facebook, it's similar, the 5th Bankstown Scout group and the Liverpool Scout group.
1: Nice, mashallah.
0: Is there anything else you'd like to add, Hajar?
2: No, just that, you know, scouting is very fun. Instead of, you know, having kids sit at home on their on the TV, on their games.
0: On their phones.
2: Bring them. Yeah, on their phones. You know, just let them come out in the outdoors, experience the outdoors, and you'll find it, like, a lot of kids, they're in their shell.
0: Yep.
2: They don't, like, they're very reserved. So once they start to be around their peers and that age group, you find them, they come out of their shell and you see a different side to them, subhanAllah.
0: Well, you said you've been doing it for 12 years and you're seeing results.
2: Yes.
0: Alhamdulillah.
2: Yes, I have.
0: Barakallahu fiki. Well, I would like to say, may Allah give you strength and guide you with what you're doing. Inshallah, you do it for years to come.
2: Inshallah. Barakallahu fiki. Thank you all for having me. I really appreciate it.
0: Thank you for joining us. Inshallah, we'll maybe have you soon.
2: Inshallah. Barakallahu fiki.
1: May Allah bless you.
2: Assalamu alaikum.
0: Wa alaikum assalam.
1: Wa rahmatullah.

0: And welcome back, dear listeners. I hope you did enjoy that interview with Hajar. Would like to thank her again. Have her back on to tell us more about other activities that they do.
1: Inshallah.
0: Stay tuned and we'll be back with you shortly, inshallah.

0: Welcome back, dear listeners. We're with you back again on Fabrics of Life. Samia, we have more information for them about Scouts.
1: Yes, so the Scouts Australia program also incorporates contemporary issues such as youth health, responsible risk-taking, vocational skills, and issues pertinent to Indigenous Australians. And they said we offer an award scheme that encourages participation in the full range of activities available and provides recognition of individual achievement. And they have a lot of badges I've seen. They sew on badges on their Scout shirt.
0: Yeah, they do. Yeah.
1: And they said Scouts Australia is an accredited member of the World Organization of the Scout Movement, WOSM, which has over 40 million members in 169 national scout organizations around the world. So it's really big. It's all over, subhanAllah.
0: Yes, it is. And they usually every few years gather from around the world as well and do get together and have more activities.
1: SubhanAllah.
0: Mm-hmm.
1: And they said Scouts is all about learning by doing.
0: Yep.
1: And scouting members are learning every day. The skills learned help to develop active citizens who contribute to society and help to make a better world. Scouts Australia also facilitates a comprehensive formal training framework for its youth members and adult leaders.
0: Barakallahu fiki. Well, Samia, we've done with Scouts now. We're going to be talking about school holidays.
1: Yes.
0: And what can they do with their children.
1: That's
0: inshallah,
1: right.
0: After this lovely chant, we'll be back to discuss what you can do with your children in these school holidays.

0: And welcome back, dear listeners. School holidays are a great opportunity to spend quality time with your kids and create lasting memories. Whether you're planning a staycation or an adventurous getaway, here are some ideas to make the most of this time. You have some outdoor activities, plan trips to local parks, beaches, or hiking trails, organize a family picnic, bike ride, or nature scavenger hunt. Being outdoors allows children to explore nature and stay active.
1: Yeah, I love that. I love for the kids to be active.
0: Mm-hmm. So they also have creative projects. Engage your kids in arts and crafts projects. You can create holiday-themed decorations, paint, or make gifts. This helps develop their creativity and fine motor skills.
1: That's right, subhanAllah.
0: There's also Samia educational outings. They can visit museums, science centres or zoos. These are trips that can be fun and educational, sparking curiosity and learning outside the classroom.
1: That's right.
0: All right, we're going to go out with this lovely chant and come back with more for them.
1: Inshallah.

Welcome back, dear listeners. I know a lot of kids are interested in cooking, Samia. So get your kids involved in the kitchen by baking or preparing simple meals together. It's a fun way to teach them about nutrition, measurements, and responsibility. There's also reading and storytelling. Set up a reading challenge or start a family book club. And puzzles are great for rainy days and encourage teamwork, thinking, and family bonding. For the

0: Welcome back, dear listeners. And by mixing fun with learning and creative activities, you can ensure that your kids' holidays are both enjoyable and enriching. You know what, Samia? It's a good way of getting them off technology and off TVs and off games. Like, there's so much out there for them to go and do.
1: Yeah, that's right. We're not saying, like, don't use your technology at all. You can use it, but, I mean, not the whole day.
0: So, exactly.
1: Yeah, so they can use it and then spend
0: quality time.
1: Quality time with their family, and as well spend some time away from the screen. It'll be good for their eyes because...
0: Even a little trip to the park.
1: Of course.
0: Walking to the park or riding bikes outside.
1: That's right.
0: They'll really enjoy it.
1: That's right.
0: What else do you have, Samia?
1: So I was going to mention that there are some online religious lessons that are being given, some aimed at children, some just more general. So if you've heard of Haj Ghazi's daily lesson or nightly lesson, we'll say. So he does that on Zoom, 9:15 p.m. every day, except Mondays it'll be 8:15 p.m. Haj Rashad also has some lessons going on Zoom, children, aimed at children. Those go on at 5 p.m. some weekdays, and I think he has some early ones like 5 a.m. some weekdays, but you'll need to check in to know which days.
0: And
1: it's good because some people, they don't have the opportunity, for example, to learn Arabic at a private school or even come to a Saturday school. So alhamdulillah, at least they have something. May Allah,
0: that's another option for them.
1: May Allah make us beneficial to the community.
0: Ameen. Barakallahu fiki. Ameen.

Praise be to Allah, the Lord of the worlds, and may Allah raise the rank of Prophet Muhammad and protect his nation from that which he fears for it. Some events in the Prophet's early life. Our Prophet Muhammad sallallahu alayhi wa sallam was about 5 years old when he went back to live with his mother and grandfather. Amina was very happy. Muhammad sallallahu alayhi wa sallam had many paternal uncles, the sons of Abdul Muttalib. His eldest uncle, Abu Talib, was very fond of him. His uncles Hamza and Al-Abbas were about his own age. These two uncles later embraced Islam. The dear mother of our Prophet, Amina, died when the Prophet, peace and blessings be upon him, was 6 years old. Abdul Muttalib took care of his beloved grandson Muhammad sallallahu alayhi wasallam. 2 years later, Abdul Muttalib died at an advanced age. Consequently, the Prophet's uncle Abu Talib, the son of Abdul Muttalib, took on the care of the young Muhammad sallallahu alayhi wasallam. Although he was poor with several children, Abu Talib made young Muhammad sallallahu alayhi wasallam part of his household, favouring him over his own children. Abu Talib noticed many special things about his new ward. The children of Abu Talib woke up with messy hair and mucus in their eyes. Abu Talib noticed that Muhammad sallallahu alayhi wasallam, on the other hand, woke from sleep with his hair looking neat, as if it had been anointed with olive oil. As well, instead of having mucus, the eyes of Muhammad sallallahu alayhi wasallam looked bright, as if someone had applied kuhl to them. Abu Talib noticed that whenever they ate together with the young Muhammad sallallahu alayhi wasallam present, the food was enough for all of them. They all felt full. However, when they ate without Muhammad sallallahu alayhi wasallam, the food did not satisfy them. Hence, when the family would want to eat, Abu Talib would say, "Wait until my son Muhammad sallallahu alayhi wasallam comes." With Muhammad sallallahu alayhi wasallam present, they got full and still had some food left at the end. Abu Talib used to give the cup of milk to Muhammad sallallahu alayhi wasallam first, because he noticed that when Muhammad sallallahu alayhi wasallam was the first to drink, the milk would be enough for everyone. Due to all of this, Abu Talib declared, "This is a blessed child." Umm Ayman, the Prophet's nanny, said, "As a child, the Prophet, peace and blessings be upon him, never said that he was hungry or thirsty like the other children do. He used to wake up and go drink from the well of Zamzam. After that, when we offered him food, he would say, 'I am full.'" There were no schools in Arabia at that time, and few people of the city could read or write. Muhammad sallallahu alayhi wasallam grew up not reading or writing, not because he was unable, but because he did not go to school for that knowledge. Although he did not attend school, Muhammad sallallahu alayhi wasallam knew and spoke the Arabic language flawlessly. Muhammad sallallahu alayhi wasallam memorized information without the need to write it down. When Muhammad sallallahu alayhi wasallam was 12, he went with Abu Talib, who was a merchant, towards the land of Ash-Sham. A priest called Bahira saw Muhammad sallallahu alayhi wasallam. He knew immediately that there was something special about Muhammad. He embraced him and then offered him food. Then he uncovered Muhammad's back, looking for a mark between his shoulders that he knew the last prophet would have. Bahira knew signs of the last prophet from the teachings of Prophet Jesus alayhi salam that had been preserved. Bahira said to Abu Talib, "Your nephew has a very high status. Return with him to your hometown and guard him against the non-believers.
lest they notice the signs that I noticed. Abu Talib hurriedly finished his trade and returned Muhammad sallallahu alayhi wa sallam to Mecca. Out of fear for his safety, Abu Talib no longer took Muhammad sallallahu alayhi wa sallam with him on his trading routes. And Allah knows best.

0: Welcome back, dear listeners. That's all we have for you today. I hope that you enjoyed the show as much as we've enjoyed being here with you today. Till next week, we'll say take care. Inshallah, we'll be returning next Monday.
1: Inshallah. May Allah bless you all and protect you.
0: Ameen. Barakallahu fiki, Samia.
1: Ameen wa fiki. 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
1: Bismillahir Rahmanir Rahim. 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

سبحانه وتعالى. We ask Allah Ta'ala to increase our knowledge and benefit us with the knowledge we have acquired. Ameen. We have started a series of lessons explaining the obligatory knowledge upon every accountable person. Because there is a portion of knowledge that every accountable person must acquire. And that portion of knowledge pertains to creedal matters, meaning matters that relate to belief. Also matters that relate to purification and prayer. Zakah for whoever is obligated to pay zakah. Hajj for whoever is obligated to perform hajj. About fasting, about selling and buying, and other dealings and transactions. That is, it is an obligation upon every accountable person before engaging in any transaction to learn what is permissible and what is not. How would it be a valid transaction, Islamically acceptable, and how it would be not acceptable and not valid? Otherwise, the one who engages in transactions before acquiring the knowledge about what is permissible and not about this transaction is committing a sin. So he is sinful for engaging in dealings and transactions before acquiring the knowledge that pertain to that transaction. Because without the proper knowledge about it, how would one be able to distinguish between the valid transaction and the invalid transaction? Umar radiallahu anhu used to pass by the tradesmen in the shopping place where they have like a market. He would go to the market, Umar radiallahu anhu himself, the caliph. He would pass by those who are selling goods to people. And he would test them. What if someone buys such and such for such and such? Would it be valid or not? He would test their information. If he finds someone who is not knowledgeable about selling and buying, he would take him out of the marketplace. And he used to say, the one who is not knowledgeable should not stay in our market. Just imagine if this rule were to apply today. You will find no marketplaces. Because many people do not care about the transactions being conducted in a valid way. The main concern for people now, unfortunately, is how to make more money, how to make more profit from these dealings. The matters about religion may be the last thing they think of. And there is a portion of knowledge that pertains to the obligations of the heart, sins of the heart, sins of the hands, sins of the legs, sins of the eyes, the ears, the tongue, and so on. These matters

An accountable person is obligated to learn about so he can protect himself from falling into these sins. Otherwise, the one who is not knowledgeable is more likely to fall into them without realizing. And ignorance is never an excuse for one. Because some people find it very simple to say and to use this as an excuse, I don't know, I didn't know, something like that. If ignorance is an excuse for one, then no one would acquire the knowledge about religion. Then everyone would prefer to be ignorant so he won't be accountable. And that would make ignorance better than knowledge. And this is not right. One would say, why would I learn and become accountable? I don't want to learn. I want to remain ignorant, so I won't be accountable. So ignorance is not an excuse for one. That's why before engaging in any transaction, you need to learn. And the most important thing from all of these matters that I have mentioned are the matters pertaining to aqidah, belief. The correct belief in Allah and His Messenger. Because if one has the correct belief in Allah and His Messenger, however, he didn't pray in a valid manner, he didn't fast in a valid manner, or he didn't pray at all, or he didn't fast at all, he's still classified as a believer for having the correct belief in Allah and His Messenger. If he dies, he dies as a believer. And we say about such a person, he is under the will of Allah subhanahu wa ta'ala. Meaning, if Allah willed for him to be tortured before being admitted into paradise, he will be tortured first. Then will be admitted into paradise. And if Allah subhanahu wa ta'ala willed for him to be amongst those who will be forgiven, although they are major sinners, but because he has the correct belief, he will be forgiven and he will be admitted into paradise without prior torture. This is because he has the correct belief in Allah and His Messenger. But if one were to recite the Quran, as many people would do, without even having the correct knowledge about the belief in Allah and His Messenger, he would go and learn how to recite Quran. Or he might join classes of what they call zikr, where they praise Allah Azza wa Jal, without acquiring the knowledge about the religion. You find such a person wearing the, what we call abaya, this piece of garment, the long piece of garment, and he will have the headgear, he will carry the subha, the beads in his hand, he will grow his bead, he will sit in such a session. And in many cases you find these people even do not know how to praise Allah properly. So you find him sitting in a circle or standing, and instead of saying correctly, Allah, Allah, Allah, to praise Allah, they don't pronounce the name of Allah properly. Some of them, you would just see them bending forward, then they straighten up as if they are dancing. And all what they say is, eh, eh. This is not praising Allah Azza wa Jal. This is not
amongst the names of Allah Azza wa Jal. So those are committing sins for mispronouncing the name of Allah Azza wa Jal. So they won't get rewards for such an act. Rather, they will be sinful for mispronouncing the names of Allah subhanahu wa ta'ala. And by joining such circles, after a while, the leader will tell them, now you have reached a stage, and there are some of these people. He will tell them, you have reached a stage where even if you leave out some obligations, even if you commit some sins, you won't be held accountable, wal-iyazu billah. And some of those were confronted by knowledgeable people who told them you should go and learn and acquire the knowledge about religion. Their answer was, you are the people of, that's what they used, the outside. But we are the people of the inside. They mean we work on the hearts while you work in the outwardly actions. This is just to cover their ignorance and their laziness from acquiring the knowledge about the religion. So the matters pertaining to belief are the essential matters. Before learning about the essentials of other matters, just a quick glance at what happened at the time of the Prophet sallallahu alaihi wasallam. When he received the revelation, he was in Mecca. He was at the age of 40. He stayed in Mecca for 13 years. Then he immigrated to Medina and stayed in Medina for 10 years, after which he passed away, sallallahu alayhi wasallam. What did he teach people in Mecca first? He taught them about the aqidah. He taught them about the belief. He taught them how to differentiate between the creator and the creation. Because some people at that time used to worship the idols in Mecca. Pagans, they call them. Pagans, mushrikeen, idolists. They worship the idols. They would make an idol from stones, from wood, even sometimes from dates. And when they feel hungry, they eat that idol. And they still worship them. They still believe that they can create a benefit or they can alleviate a harm. So the Prophet focused on what? On teaching them the correct belief. He taught them about the proper belief in Allah and His Messenger. He taught them about matters pertaining to belief such as resurrection, Day of Judgment, Paradise and Hell, angels, and so on. So he emphasized the matters of the belief. When were the five obligatory prayers being ordained upon the Prophet and the believers, the five prayers? According to a saying of some scholars, just before the immigration, prophetic immigration by 1 year. So after 12 years, the five obligatory prayers were ordained upon the Prophet and this nation, and that was during the night of Al-Isra and Al-Mi'raj. What about fasting? The month of Ramadan, when it was ordained upon this nation in the second year after the prophetic emigration. What about Hajj in the fifth or the sixth year after the prophetic emigration?
So just before the death of the Prophet sallallahu alaihi wasallam by a couple of years. So the main focus throughout the life of the Prophet sallallahu alaihi wasallam was on the matters of the belief, because that what will take you to paradise, the correct belief. The Prophet sallallahu alaihi wasallam said, يَخْرُجُ مِنَ النَّارِ يَخْرُجُ مِنَ النَّارِ مَنْ قَالَ لَا إِلَهَ إِلَّا اللَّهِ وَفِي قَلْبِهِ وَزْنُ ذَرَّةٍ مِّنْ إِيمَانٍ. The one who dies as a believer, believing in Allah, he has the correct belief in the testification of faith, La ilaha illallah Muhammadur Rasulullah. He has the basics of the proper belief. He has this. The Prophet sallallahu alaihi wasallam said, such a person will come out of hellfire and will be admitted into paradise to stay and dwell in it forever. Because there is no believer who has the correct belief that will dwell in hellfire forever. The believers will dwell in paradise forever. Those who die as pious, righteous, will go straight away to paradise. They won't receive any torture prior to admittance into paradise. But those who committed major sins and died without repentance, they died without repentance, those will be of two categories. One category will be forgiven by Allah Azza wa Jal, although they deserve to be tortured, but they will be forgiven and they will be admitted into paradise and they will receive no torture whatsoever. The other category are those who will enter hellfire for a period of time to be tortured for the sins they have committed, after which they will come out of hellfire and be admitted into paradise, where they dwell forever in paradise. We ask Allah to make us amongst those who will be admitted into paradise without a prior torture. So first of all, one needs to focus on the matters of the belief. Because if you meet someone at the university, or at work, or at the marketplace, and he is not a believer, he is not a Muslim, if he asks you one simple question, what's the difference between your belief and my belief? How can you explain to him the difference between your belief and his belief? You need to tell him that I worship Allah. Allah is the creator of the universe, the creator of this whole universe, the creator that does not resemble the creations, because it's impossible for the creator to resemble the creations. However, you worship a human being, or you worship a stone, or you worship something else from the creations. But I worship the creator, the one who created everything, the one who doesn't need any of the creations and does not resemble any of the creations. That's what makes you different from those who worship other than Allah. But if you worship a body, a shape, a volume, a quantity, an image, then that, let us say, idolist will say to you, I believe the same. You worship an image, I worship an image. You worship a body, I worship a body. So what would be the difference between this Buddhist who worship a body and this person who worships a body, an image? This person is not a believer.
He doesn't have the correct belief in Allah. When the non-believers came to the Prophet sallallahu alayhi wasallam, a group of non-believers, they asked the Prophet, and their question was not to acquire the knowledge, to benefit from the knowledge. They were stubborn. They were stubborn. They came and they said to the Prophet, "Describe your Lord." Because they believe Allah is a body that moves from up to down and so on. They attribute limbs, wal'iyazu billah, to God. So they said to the Prophet, "Describe your Lord to us." Allah revealed this surah to the Prophet. قُلْ هُوَ اللَّهُ أَحَدُ اللَّهُ الصَّمَدُ لَمْ يَلِدْ وَلَمْ يُولَدْ وَلَمْ يَكُلْ لَهُ كُفُوًا أَحَدٌ. Meaning, say to them, Allah is Ahad. Ahad means indivisible. Indivisible, cannot be divided, because Allah is not a body. They worship bodies, they worship masses, quantities, volumes, but Allah subhanahu wa ta'ala is not a body or a volume or a mass. So Allah subhanahu wa ta'ala revealed this verse to him. Say to them, Allah is Ahad, indivisible. Allahu Samad does not need the creations, and all the creations are in need of Allah. And the places amongst the creations of Allah, of course they are amongst the creations of Allah. Who created the skies? Allah. Who created the earth? Allah. Who created the arsh, the throne? Allah. Who created the kursi that is underneath the arsh? Allah. Who created the places? Allah. Who created the directions? Allah. Allah does not need them. So Allah exists without being in need of being in a place or direction or sitting on the throne or occupying the sky, because Allah is not a body. Allah created the skies for the angels. That's a dwelling for the angels. As we dwell on earth, they dwell in the skies. And the Prophet sallallahu alayhi wasallam said in the hadith narrated by At-Tirmidhi that in every distance equivalent to four fingers, you find an angel who is worshipping Allah Azza wa Jal, praying for Allah subhanahu wa ta'ala. Meaning the skies are crowded with the angels. That's their place. That's their dwelling. So it is impossible that Allah subhanahu wa ta'ala is dwelling the skies with the angels amongst these crowds of angels. And also because these skies will collapse on the day of judgment. As Allah subhanahu wa ta'ala said in the Quran, وَإِذَا السَّمَاءُ كُشِطَتْ. Also Allah said, يَوْمَ نَطْوِي السَّمَاءَ كَطَيِّ السِّجِلِّ لِلْكُتُبِ. These skies will fall on top of each other on the day of judgment. So it's impossible that Allah is dwelling the sky and they will fall and collapse on Allah Azza wa Jal. So if a person asks you, why did Allah create the skies? For the angels. As Allah created the earth for us, for humans, for jinn, for animals. The angels dwell the skies. The arsh. Why did Allah create the arsh? The arsh is like the Kaaba for us here on earth. As we go to Mecca and we turn around Al-Kaaba, when we perform Hajj during Tawaf, glorifying Allah, performing this obligation, the angels turn around the arsh, praising Allah, as Allah mentioned in Surah Az-Zumar, وَتَرَى الْمَلَائِكَةَ حَافِّينَ مِنْ حَوْلِ الْعَرْشِ يُسَبِّحُونَ بِحَمْدِ رَبِّهِمْ.
You see the angels turning around the Arsh, praising Allah Azza wa Jal. So they turn around the Arsh, that's the Kaaba for them, as we have Kaaba on earth. So Allah does not need any of the creations. Doesn't need the Arsh, doesn't need humans, doesn't need jinn, doesn't need angels, doesn't need skies or places or directions. Allah created everything. So Allah does not need anything. That's the meaning of Allahu Samad. Lam yalid wa lam yulad. He's not a father nor a son. Wa lam yakul lahu kufuwan ahad. He doesn't have a similar whatsoever. When the Prophet recited this surah to that group of non-believers, he said to them, "These are the attributes of my Lord. These are the attributes of my Lord." So if one asks you, whom do you worship? You tell him, "I worship Allah, the one who is not a body, the one who created everything, the one who is indivisible, the one who doesn't need anything and everything is in need of him, the one who does not resemble the creations." From this surah. Because some ignorant people these days would come to lay people and they say, "Why you want to talk about these matters? Don't talk about these matters. Let us just pray and fast." You're praying and fasting for whom? If you don't know your Lord, if you are unaware of the attributes of Allah subhanahu wa ta'ala that every accountable person must know about, how would you know about your Lord? That's why that's what comes first, to learn about the Creator. This is called at-tawheed, the proper belief in Allah. Imam al-Junayd al-Baghdadi, may Allah raise his rank, said, "At-tawheed ifradul qadim min al-muhdath." The proper belief in the oneness of Allah is to be able to distinguish between the Creator and the created. But if one ascribes to Allah the attributes of the creations, this person doesn't know Allah subhanahu wa ta'ala. He worships an image, something that he imagined, and he wouldn't be worshipping Allah subhanahu wa ta'ala. So to continue the meaning of the first testification of faith, Allah subhanahu wa ta'ala created everything. Everything that comes into existence according to the eternal will of Allah, the eternal power of Allah, and the predestining of Allah subhanahu wa ta'ala, and in accordance with His eternal knowledge. Allah ta'ala said in the Quran, وَخَلَقَ كُلَّ شَيْءٍ. This ayah means Allah created everything. Allah subhanahu wa ta'ala is the one that brought all the creations from the state of non-existence into the state of existence. And that's called the creating. And this is an attribute that can only be attributed to Allah, because that's the meaning of Godhood. When you say, "La ilaha illallah," it means only Allah is attributed with Godhood. What's the meaning of Godhood? The power to create, the power to bring things from the state of non-existence into the state of existence. So only Allah can create. You cannot create a wing of a mosquito. If your hair starts falling,
you cannot create her in its place. One hair you cannot create. If you have one cell that is dead in your body, you cannot create one cell. Allah is the creator. With all the technology they have today, with all the advancement of sciences they have reached, they cannot create a little thing, a wing of a mosquito. Look these days, when suddenly you have kidney failure, for instance, and you need to be on this machine, the dialysis machine, every couple of days, or every other day, or every day, it depends on your condition. You look at that machine, it's like half a room in size. Big machine, like half a room, to replace your kidney. The kidney that used to clean your blood on daily basis, day and night, it doesn't need electricity. It's working inside your body. Piece of flesh, it's working as a filter for your blood, keeping you healthy. If it gets damaged, you need that big machine, and it doesn't do the same, you know that. They start once a week, then the condition deteriorates, they need twice a week, then every day, then after a while, they say no hope. They leave him to his fate, to die. Allah is the creator. No one creates except Allah Azza wa Jal. Allah Ta'ala said in Surah Fatir, verse 3, هَلْ مِنْ خَالِقٍ غَيْرُ اللَّهِ, meaning there is no creator except Allah. Why I'm mentioning this? I believe every one of you is aware of this fact about the belief that Allah is the only creator. But there was a group in the past who used to attribute themselves to Islam. They were called Al-Mu'tazila. They used to say, the slave, the human being, creates his own actions. They say Allah does not create them. And those, by saying this, committed shirk, because they attributed to themselves the attribute of Godhood. They claimed that they had the power to create as Allah has the power to create. For that reason, when Imam Malik, you've heard about Imam Malik ibn Anas, the scholar of Al-Madinah, who lived in Al-Madinah, died in Al-Madinah, one of the founders of the four schools of Islamic jurisprudence. When he was asked about if a Muslim lady were to marry a person from the Mu'tazila, can she marry him? His answer was the ayah. He recited the ayah. وَلَعَبْدٌ مُؤْمِنْ خَيْرٌ مِّنْ مُشْرِكٍ. To marry a believer is better than marrying a mushrik. Because she cannot marry a mushrik. It's invalid. So he replied with this verse. Because those Mu'tazila were mushriks, by saying that the slave creates his own actions, they have committed shirk. They associated partners with Allah subhanahu wa ta'ala. So when
Did Imam Malik radiallahu anhu die in 179 after the prophetic immigration? So more than 1,300 years approximately. From that time, the scholars were warning people against the false beliefs, against believing something, against the proper belief that will render one a disbeliever. So it's not enough for one to say, yeah, I do believe in God, where in fact he believes God is a body with limbs, is a bird, or something that goes up and down, or a statue like an idol. This person is not a believer. That's why Imam Malik radiallahu anhu replied to those who asked him, can a Muslim lady marry a person from the Mu'tazila? The Mu'tazila, if you look at them outwardly, they looked like Muslims, would grow their beads, would wear these Islamic garments, would go to mosques, and so on. You see them praying and the like, that's outwardly. But the belief is not correct. Even the Prophet warned against them before the emergence. The Prophet at his time said, as narrated by Abu Dawood and others, Al-Qadariya Majus hazihi al-Ummah. Al-Qadariya, those who deny the predestining of Allah Azza wa Jal, they deny the perfect will of Allah Azza wa Jal. They believe that not everything that comes into existence is created by Allah. They believe there are other creators. That's why they are mushriks. That's why Imam Malik said about them, they are mushrikeen. What are al-Majus? The fire worshippers. They used to believe in two gods, one for good, one for evil. They used to say, this is God of good and this is God of evil. So they used to believe in two gods. The Prophet sallallahu alayhi wa sallam called the Mu'tazila, the Qadariya, the Majus of this nation. Why? Because the Mu'tazila and the Qadariya believe that other than Allah is a creator as well. According to the Mu'tazila and Qadariya, every single human being is a creator. Wal'iyazu billah, that's not the proper belief in Allah. Look what Imam al-Nasafi, one of the prominent scholars, mentioned in his Aqidah, in his book known as Al-Aqidah al-Nasafiyya. He said what means, if a person hit glass with a stone and broke it, then the acts of hitting and breaking and the state of being broken were all created by Allah. If one were to carry a stone in his hand and throw it at a window, so that's the action of throwing. That's called al-darb, the act of hitting. But the glass might break and might not break from this throwing. Then the break that happened in the window, so the actual incident that happened in the glass, and the effect of that breaking, having the glass shattered and spread around
All these are created by Allah Azza wa Jal. The slave only acquires the act, but he does not create it. We do not create our actions, we acquire them. What's the acquisition of actions mean? It means, as Allah said, لَهَا مَا كَسَبَتْ وَعَلَيْهَا مَا اكْتَسَبَتْ. We are rewarded for the good deeds we acquire. We deserve to be tortured for the bad deeds we acquire. But we do not create our actions. Although there are voluntary actions, but we do not create them. Ahlus Sunnah wal Jama'ah, people of the truth, said that the actions of the slave, whether voluntary or involuntary, are all created by Allah, but they are acquired by the slave. Let me make it very simple to you. We know the involuntary action, like our heartbeat. We never had any intention to make our hearts beat. We don't think about it. It keeps beating and pumping day and night. We sleep and it keeps working because we had nothing to do with it. This is involuntary action. The voluntary actions, like walking, when you walk from one place to another, you are doing this action voluntarily, but you do not create it. What's the proof that you do not create it? Very simple proof. Now, those who park their cars in the car park and stepped out of their cars and entered the mosque, every one of you, you cannot answer the questions that I will say now. If I ask you, how many steps did you make from the car till you sat down? You have no idea. How far each stride, one step, you made from the moment you stepped out of your car till you sat down inside the mosque? You have no idea how many centimeters, how many millimeters you are unaware of it. Although you did this voluntarily, but you don't know everything about your steps, so you cannot be the creator of your steps. The creator is Allah. There is only one creator. So what did you do? You had the intention to come to the mosque. You took by the means. You directed yourself to come to the mosque. You went into your car. You drove here and you went inside the mosque and you attended the class. That's called acquiring the action. And because it's a good deed, if you have the good intention, you will be rewarded for it, a great reward in the hereafter. Same if someone chose to go to the city to take drugs, to drink alcohol. He will do this voluntarily and he will be sinful for that, but he doesn't create any of his actions. And remember this ayah in Surah As-Safat, وَاللَّهُ خَلَقَكُمْ وَمَا تَعْمَلُونَ. It means Allah created you and created your actions. This ayah in Surah As-Safat, وَاللَّهُ خَلَقَكُمْ وَمَا تَعْمَلُونَ. After this, the author mentioned, summing up what has been mentioned before, it is affirmed that Allah Ta'ala has 13 attributes which were mentioned in the Quran repeatedly, either explicitly or implicitly. There are 13 attributes that were mentioned in the Quran repeatedly in more than one verse.
throughout the whole Mus'haf, when you are reciting, you will come across them. They were mentioned repeatedly, either explicitly or implicitly. And the Prophet was very keen teaching them to the nation. In many ahadith, he spoke about them. So he was very keen that his nation would learn these 13 attributes. Because of that, because they are mentioned repeatedly in the Quran, and the Prophet was very keen teaching them to the nation, the scholars of Islam said, it is a personal obligation upon every accountable to learn about them. The first one is existence, meaning to believe that Allah exists and that His existence is in no way similar to our existence. The second attribute is oneness, al-wahdaniyya. It means Allah is one without a partner. I will not elaborate too much about them because we already talked about them in the previous sessions. So I will list them and talk briefly about them. The first attribute is existence, al-wujud. It means Allah exists, and Allah's existence is in no way similar to our existence. Allah exists without being in a place or direction and without any resemblance to the creations. Oneness, al-wahdaniyya, means Allah is one without a partner. Eternity, al-qidam, non-beginninglessness. It means Allah's existence is without a beginning. Everything else other than Allah is created by Allah subhanahu wa ta'ala. Everlastingness. It means Allah's existence does not come to an end. Look, we have a beginning for our life and we have an end for our life. We know that 100 years ago we did not exist. And we know that after a while we will die. So our life has a beginning and has an end. But Allah subhanahu wa ta'ala is alive without a beginning and without an end. Non-neediness of others. And that is taken from the ayah Allahu Samad. Allahu Samad. Power, al-qudra. It means Allah has the power over everything. So everything that is intellectually possible to exist, Allah subhanahu wa ta'ala is able to make it exist. Everything that is existent from the creations, those are amongst what is intellectually possible. What is intellectually possible? It means what the mind accepts its existence at a time and its non-existence at another time. That's why the scholars would use the term that the existence of Allah is intellectually necessary. Why they use necessary? Because it's impossible for Allah not to exist or to cease to exist. But as for the creations, we did not exist. So the sound mind accepted our existence. And when we perish, when we cease to exist, the sound mind accepts our non-existence as well. So everything that is intellectually possible, it accepts the existence at a time and the non-existence at another time. So Allah has the power over everything that is intellectually possible. Al-irada, will of Allah. It specifies what is intellectually possible with some of the attributes
over other attributes, with a time over another time. We are amongst what is intellectually possible. Take yourself as an example. It was intellectually, or it is intellectually possible, that you were to exist 500 years ago. Who specified you to exist at this time, not 500 years ago? Allah. By His will, Allah specifies what is intellectually possible with some of the attributes over other attributes, and with existence over non-existence. It is intellectually possible that we would have two moons instead of one, three suns instead of one. Why there is only one moon and one sun? Because Allah willed for this universe to have one sun and one moon. Had Allah willed for this universe to have 10 moons and 10 suns, it would have had 10 suns and 10 moons. So by His will, Allah subhanahu wa ta'ala specifies what is intellectually possible with existence over non-existence, or with an attribute over another attribute, or with a time over another time. Knowledge, al-ilm, it means Allah knows with His eternal knowledge everything. Nothing is hidden from the knowledge of Allah subhanahu wa ta'ala. The knowledge of Allah encompasses everything. Allah knows about the worm that is tens of meters inside the belly of the earth. It doesn't matter how deep that worm is at that place inside the belly of the earth, Allah knows about it. And Allah is the one that provides it with the sustenance. Allah is the one that provides it with the sustenance. So nothing is hidden from the knowledge of Allah subhanahu wa ta'ala. Allah knows what happened, what's happening, what's going to happen. The knowledge of Allah does not increase or decrease or develop or change as all His attributes subhanahu wa ta'ala. Hearing and sight, two attributes, we talked about them last week when we mentioned the ayah in Surah Ash-Shura. لَيْسَ كَمِثْلِهِ شَيْءٍ وَهُوَ السَّمِيعُ الْبَصِيرُ. In the first section, Allah mentioned لَيْسَ كَمِثْلِهِ شَيْءٍ. Nothing resembles Allah in any way whatsoever. Then Allah said وَهُوَ السَّمِيعُ الْبَصِيرُ. Allah is attributed with hearing and sight. So one would deduce quickly that the hearing of Allah is not like our hearing. The sight of Allah is not like our sight. So Allah hears everything without being in need to an ear or any other organ. Allah sees everything without being in need to a pupil or any other organ. Life, Allah's life does not resemble our life. Allah's life has no beginning and no end. Allah's life is not made up of soul, body, flesh, veins, bone marrow and the like. Al-Kalam, meaning Allah's Kalam is not like our speech. The way we speak a language. We speak English, we speak Arabic, maybe you speak other languages as well. You speak a language in the end. You need to move your tongue. You need this organ to be able to pronounce letters. The letters have a beginning and an end. This is the way we talk. That's our speech. It's made up of sound, letters, and we need instruments, organs, to pronounce the letters. But Allah subhanahu wa ta'ala does not resemble the creation. So Allah's kalam is not like our kalam.
Allah's kalam is eternal, without a beginning, like all His attributes. And everlasting, does not end. So that's why it's not a sound. It's not a letter. It's very obvious that the letter has a beginning and has an end. Even if you were to recite, Bismillahirrahmanirrahim. What did I start with? Ba. Bismi, the letter Ba. Bismillahirrahmanirrahim. I finished by Meem. So all these letters came in succession, one after another, with a sound. They had a beginning, they had an end. This is my speech. This is the way we recite. But Allah's kalam is not made up of sound letters and does not resemble the speech of the creations. Allah's kalam does not resemble the kalam of the creations. It's very simple. As you say, the power of Allah does not resemble the power of the creations. The knowledge of Allah does not resemble the knowledge of the creations. The kalam of Allah does not resemble the kalam of the creation. So when the Torah was revealed to Prophet Moses in Hebrew language, that doesn't mean that Allah spoke Hebrew. When the Injil, they might call it in English Evangel, was revealed to Prophet Isa alayhi salam, it doesn't mean that Allah spoke Syriac language. When the Quran was revealed to Prophet Muhammad, it doesn't mean that Allah spoke Arabic. These languages are created by Allah. So Allah's kalam is not a language, is not a letter, is not a sound, does not resemble the speech of the creations. And the last one is non-resemblance to the creations. As Allah said, لَيْسَ كَمِثْلِهِ شَيْءٍ وَلَمْ يَكُنْ لَهُ كُفُوًا أَحَدٍ فَلَا تَضْرِبُوا لِلَّهِ الْأَمْثَالِ هَلْ تَعْلَمُ لَهُ سَمِيًّا. All these verses negate any resemblance of Allah to the creations, because Allah does not resemble the creations in any way whatsoever. The scholars said, since these 13 attributes were mentioned many times in the Quran and Hadith, the scholars said that knowing them is a personal obligation. That's what we call fard ayn, these 13 attributes. And because Allah subhanahu wa ta'ala is without a beginning and without an end, talking about the self of Allah, the attributes of Allah must be without a beginning and without an end. Because the one, the self that acquires new attributes, the self that acquires new attributes is a creation itself. That self is a creation. When you were born, you were unable to talk. You knew nothing. Then you acquired knowledge. You became attributed with knowledge. You became attributed with a speech. So you are gaining attributes. Because you are acquiring attributes, you are gaining attributes, and these new attributes are occurring in you. Logically, intellectually, this is proof that you are a creation. Because these creations are happening in you. Because these creations are happening in you, that means you are a creation yourself. That's why Imam Abu Hanifa radiallahu anhu said, whoever claims that any of Allah's attributes is created is not a believer. Because if one were to say that an attribute of Allah is created, that would entail
that Allah is created. But since Allah is not created, He is the creator, He is without a beginning, without an end, all

0: عليم. صدق الله العظيم.
1: All praise is due to Allah, and may Allah raise the rank of our Master Muhammad, peace be upon him. Thereafter, our lesson for today is entitled The Accountable, Mukallaf. Islamically, the accountable person, Mukallaf, is the one who is pubescent, sane, and has received the message of Islam. Pubescence happens when one reaches the age of 15 lunar years or otherwise. The sane person is the one who has not lost one's mind. For one to be accountable mukallaf, it is a condition that one receives the call of Islam. This means that if the person is pubescent and sane, he becomes mukallaf simply by receiving the message of Islam, which is, no one is God except Allah, and Muhammad is the messenger of Allah. The non-Muslim mukallaf is obligated to embrace Islam and follow its teachings. He is also obligated to perform all the obligations and avoid all the sins. From this, it is understood that the young child is not accountable until he reaches pubescence. Likewise, the insane person is not accountable. The pubescent one who did not receive the message of Islam is also not accountable. Ayah 15 of Surah Al-Isra means, Allah does not torture those who do not receive the basic message of Islam. In a hadith related by Abu Dawood, the Prophet said what means, the pen has been lifted from writing the deeds of free. The one who is asleep until awakening, the young child until becoming pubescent, and the crazy person until becoming sane. This concludes our lesson for today, and Allah knows best.

0: We will be talking about supporting students with learning difficulties. We'll be focusing on what schools do to provide help to the students. Now, with learning difficulties, there is sometimes a major misconception about what a learning difficulty is, and a lot of people tend to go to the, because we're talking about a spectrum and a wide range of how individuals might find it difficult to learn in certain ways. So usually it's when somebody's affected by how they acquire, process and retain information. So there are examples such as dyslexia. And again, with dyslexia, there are different forms of that. So there is something else called Erlen syndrome, for example, where it's very easy to find this problem. Well, sometimes some people are not aware. And that's why today's show is so important, I think, for a lot of people, because a lot of people are not aware of how something very simple may affect their child as they're learning and going throughout school. An example of that is something like Erlen syndrome, where it's not a visual thing, and usually behavioral optometrists diagnose something like Erlen syndrome, and a lot of people mistake it for dyslexia. And with that, it means that they can see, but what happens is the processing of it, it means there's some sort of processing that doesn't happen the same way as a lot of other people. And they may, for example, see the white between the words on the page more than what they see on the page, the child. And then that's when we think that they can't read, because we might see a lot of children reading with their fingers and they need their fingers a lot to read, whereas all it takes is for them to have a diagnosis and then get a pair of glasses that have special filters on them and help them to read much more easily. So these difficulties range. They then may be ADHD, it could be auditory processing, so the way they may hear as well, but they don't reflect in any way a lack of intelligence, but in fact all it needs is different teaching approaches. When I say teaching approaches, that could happen both at school and in the home. So that's why we don't want to be afraid, and we want to raise awareness of helping our kids as much as possible. Now, schools follow specific guidelines and criteria to identify these things, and the Disabilities Act makes sure that schools ensure that students with disabilities have access to education. Now, that again is helped when parents do go and find help for their children. And we'll touch on that a lot more, I think, a little bit later. In terms of how there's something that schools need to follow as well, without getting too technical, it's called NCCD, and that's where we have a certain criteria that we need to follow. It's an initiative that helps schools identify the level of adjustment. Now, that means how we might adjust things for students in helping them and making sure we give the right support. So we teachers and schools play a really big role in this area, isn't that right?
1: Yeah.
0: Samaya?
1: Yeah.
0: Maybe if you, because there is a difference between primary and the high school as well. A lot of students, well, we tend to have a lot more students maybe in primary. I think it comes down to where it's that range of learning difficulty. And sometimes it can be something really simple, because sometimes parents think that their children can't read, but it could be just as easy as finding a diagnosis, like where I was talking about that Erlen syndrome and a pair of glasses.
1: I just
0: help.
1: Wanted to clarify first, there is a difference between learning difficulties and then learning disabilities. Okay, so I think we've got to sort of acknowledge that as well. And sometimes parents can get mixed up with that. So we have things like learning difficulties, which can be caused by physical, educational, emotional or environmental factors, and it can be overcome by changing learning styles, presentation of information or giving more time to complete tasks.
0: Can I just pause you on that, on that point as well, about changing the learning styles as well? That's where schools, it's really important to know. And if we don't know, then we could be misteaching or supporting the child.
1: And I think we really need to stress to parents, if there is a situation where, let's just say, there is a condition. Sometimes parents are reluctant or they don't feel comfortable to talk to the school about any conditions. So feel comfortable, come talk to the teachers, their class teacher, and explain the situation, maybe even things that you've noticed when they were in preschool or childcare. Let the school know, let the school be made aware. If you have any kind of concerns or even medical reports, the school needs to know so we know how we can help your child. If we don't know, it will take longer to sort of work that out. Okay, so that's really important, especially if a doctor has been some kind of condition or concern or some kind of diagnosis. It could take parents time to sort of accept it at times, and we might mention that a little bit later on, but that's okay. Like, every child is different.
0: Yep.
1: Every child has their own needs, and even in primary we sort of have a lot more situations than when they get to high school.
0: That's
1: right. Because a lot of the time when they get to primary, and let's just say they have some kind of difficulty or could be a disability, sometimes, not all the time, but at times they could get better, difficulty in particular. And by the time they get to high school, there's less gap. So you have less students by the time they get to high school. So we see a lot of them more in primary.
0: Yep. And like you said, the learning difficulty is caused by something physical, educational. Someone, like a speech pathologist, helps the child and the parent and teaches, and also the school, by giving strategies to the school to teach the parent how, maybe if a child has a stutter very early on in life, teach the parent the strategy of, like, okay, stop, think, and then say it again. What you want to say. And as the child, it's a new behavior as a parent you're instilling in that child, where they think before they speak again, and it's fine. There's no issue in that.
1: No, whatsoever. But it's very important that we try to target all the parents, the teachers. We work together. If there is a problem and concern we have, we try to target earlier on.
0: Yep.
1: So it doesn't take longer and doesn't affect the child later on. So if it's an issue with speech, then that child may need speech therapy earlier on. And that may need to be external. Sometimes it could be they come to the school during school hours to help their kids. So hopefully by the time they get to high school, they would have sort of taken away any of those or eliminated any of those issues or reduced those concerns, those issues.
0: Sorry, do you want to continue?
1: Yeah, I was just going to mention the differences. Yeah. Then we have learning difficulties, which are more lifelong conditions that affect a person's ability.
0: You mean learning disabilities?
1: Yeah, that's learning disabilities, to learn globally. And so these are conditions that affect more lifelong. And we also need to, we need to be realistic as well. So with students with disabilities, even though they have that condition and as part of schooling, we still need to give them access to education, they will learn at different rates, different styles, and we put measures in place to ensure that we're helping them improve. But we're also being realistic, as long as we're seeing some kind of improvement. And sometimes, it can last all their life.
0: Yep. Yeah. That's correct. We might take a short break and we'll come back and we'll go into strategies that schools use in order to help students with learning difficulties.

0: maybe with their writing, their spelling, or even with their maths. So I know of students who mix up their numbers, and that comes down to the way that they're processing or reading the numbers. There's like a patterning that they're reading it the other way around.
1: Yeah, and it could be just those kids where you've you on a whole class level you're teaching, and then after you've taught the whole class, then they still seem to have that misunderstanding of what you've taught them with reading, with maths, with writing, and they need that extra practice, or they could just need that extra one-on-one group intervention together to help them improve. And it could take a while, and that's something we'll talk about as well with school strategies. But sometimes it could take more than a year, more than, like, every child's different. Sometimes you could have a group of five students. They're very similar ability. You have interventions in place. You could have three out of the four progress. You could have one that's still sort of at the beginning stages and they need a little bit longer.
0: You know, another thing, I mean, we've got a few other signs that you might, so for example, attention. So difficulty with staying focused and paying attention. What you're saying about when you might have that group as well, younger children don't articulate themselves as much as what children in high school do. So even if they are being, maybe they are, you are taking them to see a pediatrician or, you know, an OT, so an occupational therapist, and they're asking them questions, the younger children won't always articulate what they're seeing or what they're reading as much as what somebody who's 15 and 16 would. So even if, I see this from being in high school, even if you have taken your child at a younger age, but you still see some of these signs, and this goes out to teachers as well, you know, so those attention difficulties, maybe poor memory, so they have difficulty remembering things as well. As they get into high school, there's nothing wrong with maybe getting them checked again as well, because maybe they couldn't articulate to the therapist when they were younger what they were seeing or what they were noticing in themselves. I mean, sometimes we notice that about ourselves as well, you know. We don't learn things about ourselves all the time straight away.
1: No.
0: You know. So, yeah, these are just some of the signs. Organisation. So difficulty staying organised and managing time, finding things, always losing things.
1: Yeah. Look, another one is the retaining information we find.
0: That memory thing,
1: Definitely. We find that in every classroom. There are a few kids that it takes them a long time to retain information, and that's one of the signs where we have that concern, that extra concern there, where we sort of monitor that child and we inform the parents. So that could be a sign when your child is taking time to retain all the information, you know. And, if it's a one-off, two-off, it's one thing. But if it keeps happening, that's when I would be concerned. And, again, just make sure that you think about, you know, what they're eating. That could also affect. That affects their body, their concentration also in class.
0: Yeah.
1: So if they're not having healthy food and they're going back into class, that would affect their attention and them retaining information. They're not concentrating as much anymore. And just look at other, you know, like we know that things like this fish oil and za'atar as well, you know, to help with memory. So just there are also things that you can do, or food that you can, you know, take to help with memory. So I think we've just got to make sure that we're sort of doing what we can to eliminate, I suppose, before we move forward.
0: That's right.
1: Yeah.

Welcome back, and we'll just continue with a few more signs of maybe seeing in students or children some of the difficulties they may be displaying. So other things may include social difficulties, so obviously, you know, difficulty making friends, motor skills.

0: skills. So there's that poor coordination. And were you going to add something about that?
1: Yeah, and that's usually for like when they start kindergarten, year one, you sort of notice the pencil group, if they're not still picking that up, whether it's using the scissors, writing with a pen.
0: Tying shoelaces?
1: Yeah. Mm. Oh, that I think everyone, all the kids have a problem with that. So definitely that is something to consider. The teachers pick that up too. Like if it's taking a lot longer than usual, there's things like language difficulties, so delayed speech. And again, you have the parents work that out. You know, if they're sort of at a certain age, oh, they're still not speaking yet, then again, they may go to their doctor and sort of express their concerns. Things like when they're completing homework. So this, as a parent, when they're, if you realise your child is not completing their homework, they're finding it very, very difficult. Again, speak to the class teacher to find out. The more information the class teacher has and the more you discuss this with each other, then there's more opportunities for you to sort of work out how you can help this child. And then if it needs to be taken further, then you have enough information, enough data to sort of move that forward if you need to.
0: And that brings us into what we really want to focus on, and that's the strategies that school use, because that data is really important for the schools as well. And that's where schools start to gather information. Sometimes these signs that we've spoken about, the school may notice it and parents may be approached by the school. There are also times where the parents notice it, then they have their child diagnosed, and then they come to the school with the information that the school can benefit from a lot. And that's where we start to look into, well, what are the ways that we can start to build a plan? A lot of people, well, they're referred to as individual plans, or you might hear schools, this is school jargon now, you may hear schools and teachers say IEPs, IPs, and they'll say things like adjustments and all these kinds of jargon that we use in schools.

basically what you want to look for is that a school is developing a plan that's going to be done collaboratively with teachers, with the learning support, with the specialists, with the parents, setting goals that are very specific. So it is very good to see schools who set goals with students, and all of them should be setting goals. But maybe we need more information, and that's when we might see some sort of difficulty. And it could be even for just a very short period of time. You might see the school develop a plan that only needs to be done for maybe 2 months, 3 months, and that's going to help your child come off that plan as well. So that also may happen. You know, for example, a student with ADHD might benefit from shorter assignments or maybe additional breaks during class. So having that opportunity to just go out, get some fresh air, and then come back in. And usually that's written into the plan. And that's really important because, you know, part of that plan could be to reward the child for completing a task. Now, sometimes some people have this misconception that, you know, someone with ADHD always needs to be given a break or needs extra time or always needs extra time on an exam or always all of them all need to be given different assignments. There's one really, really important point here where it's not everyone in the same basket. So it doesn't mean with one diagnosis, and I think it's a really important point that I want to make, that it doesn't mean that everyone who's diagnosed with one particular difficulty, and let's talk about ADHD here, and say that's it, everyone needs to be given the same sort of adjustment. It needs to be done based on the child, and it needs to be done on what the child is displaying in class and how they're behaving in class and all that sort of stuff. But what's even more important is that that plan is written and then constantly reviewed and updated, because they're growing up. So even if the plan is written in primary, say year five, the plan should be reviewed all the time. Or the not so much the plan, but the adjustments that are made for the child, always being updated. And there might come a time where some of those adjustments are no longer needed or they need to change. I see it particularly when they're coming from primary into high school, and we usually get information from primary and we go with what we're given from the primary. But it's so, so important that the ones coming into year seven, by about week four, week five of term one of year seven, because the child is changing emotionally, they're changing physically, a lot of them, and they're changing their environment. So they're going from primary, where they usually have one teacher, to having seven or eight teachers. So that's a lot of change for a 12, 13-year-old. That plan that the primary gave to us in the high school doesn't always work. And that's why it's really important early on for us to go, let's have a look and let's make our changes. And I find that we make a lot of changes.

0: And it needs to be reviewed every year. So that plan that you've needed to organise for a child, whether it's with a disability or a learning difficulty or someone who has an individual case where they need extra care, we need to cater for their needs and they need a plan, that needs to be reviewed all the time. So you could be talking to the teachers, you could be asking the parent to come in and say to them, look, this is their plan. Are there any changes that need to be made? If they're ADHD, for example, are they still taking this medication? Has that been reduced? You know, how are they at home? Is there anything also that we need to consider for homework? Things like that. So you need to work together.
1: Exactly.
0: Things about assessments even. Sometimes these kids need, and we'll move on to talking about in the classroom. So the way that you are teaching them, we need to give them access to the content, the skills, but we need to cater for their need. So we don't say just because if a child has a learning difficulty or a learning disability, they don't have access to education. No, we still need to make sure that they have opportunities like all the other kids, but it could be just in different ways.
1: So an example would be, obviously the teacher is flexible enough. A student who's struggling with maths might be able to grasp the concepts more by using blocks rather than the teacher drawing squares up on the boards.
0: Yeah,
1: so and that's how teachers can be flexible enough to help them.
0: Yeah, they may need those visuals to actually see them.
1: Yep.
0: Sometimes you could have a child in year, let's just say year four, year five, they're learning about addition, subtraction. More in year four, year five, they're looking at 4-5-digit numbers. Let's just say in the thousands, add this. Whereas they're at a level where they're still year one. So they're still focusing on the same topic, okay, adding numbers or subtracting numbers, but it's just more at their level when it's time for them to work on it by themselves individually. On a whole class level, the teachers do have to make sure it is at the grade level. And I think that's important too. We don't want them to feel completely like, you know, they're at a year one level. They need access to the same content like everyone else, but when it comes to individual and go back to your to see what you can do, that's more individualized as well. So we can't have 3-4 different programs going on at the same time. We do modify when it comes to individual work, and they still need to feel as if they're part of the class.
1: Well, that's where teachers then in there, and again, why it's so important for teachers and schools to be informed, because that's where we may use things like assistive technology and say to the whole class, like a student, for example, who's struggling with writing, you know, we would say, and I actually do this, I advise year 12 students even, if you're struggling with starting your writing, use text to speech. Speech to text. Sorry, I had a moment there myself. So use speech to text software. But that would then help the one child, you know, is having difficulty without them feeling targeted. So the teachers have this way of finding a method or a benchmark that's going to help the whole class. And that way that student feels like they're fully participating just like everybody else.
0: Yeah. And just for some of the parents who don't know how to use that, is it just on their laptop where what do they go on Word?
1: So
0: and they,
1: on Word there's that little dictate button. It looks like a little it looks like one of the microphones we're talking on right now.
0: Yeah. And they just click on that.
1: Yep.
0: Speak on that, and then it just types.
1: It types it. Yep. Yeah. And you know what? That's a good strategy for any child. And I'm going to say that for most high school students these days, because, again, technology has affected this generation, it helps everybody because they like to speak more than what they like to write more these days. You know, so just to at least get an assignment started, use that as a strategy, and it helps everybody that way. The other thing that we have that we use to help students is resource rooms. So obviously we can purchase more in schools that help students with learning difficulties, to help with phonics at a younger age when they're in primary school as well. So sounding out the words and the letters. rather than just trying to guess the word from a context. Obviously, different strategies are going to help different students as well, but that's where we want to try and get, just how we learn to read in Arabic as well, so letter by letter and joining the letters. The same thing is done in English as well, and they can progress at their own pace. And obviously, schools are continuously learning. So the best teachers are the ones who are adult learners, you know, constantly open to learning. Teachers don't know everything. And teachers obviously need, not only do we not know everything, but we need parents to help us help their children. Sometimes we learn things in the way we may interact with different children, because every child is different, and that's part of our professional learning. And it's very important to stay open to that.
0: And the parents know their child best. You know, if you find they learn a certain way, you know, a really good approach, then, you know, talk to the teacher about it and just say, look, this is what I've noticed about my child. When you speak to them this way, they respond. Otherwise, they're shy, for example, and they won't open up.
1: I just want to start to wrap up. I really want to emphasize on students with learning difficulties often possess really unique talents. And there's always, it's just a matter of finding what that talent is. And we need sometimes help in finding that and helping the child find that and focusing on what the student does best. So when educators can really foster confidence and motivation in the child, that's where we can find their one thing. I'm going to call it their one thing that they're really good at. And that's where we just need to nurture that. So it could be where, you know, a child who has dyslexia and has struggled with reading may be really good with visual things and may become very skilled in art, or also may become very skilled in, for example, in graphic design, you know, photography or design and tech. And that can be their one thing.
0: Yeah.
1: And they become so skilled in that thing where they actually amaze. I've seen some students amaze me with their talents, whereas, you know, when they were younger, they had some sort of difficulty. And we don't want to write off, you know, we want to find the talent.
0: Definitely find. And there's a talent with most, you know, adults, kids. There is something, whether it's academic, whether it's something social, something create, you know, in other areas or sport or something. But most people have something.
1: Yeah.
0: And I think it's really important that we acknowledge that with our kids. And
1: it's actually a very big topic. Yeah.

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1: Stories Under the Stars.

The following story is fictitious. The purpose of this story is to teach important messages, manners, and morals to children in a way many of them will enjoy. The Talkative Tortoise. Once upon a time, in a vibrant meadow in golden sunlight, there lived three friends: Tessa, the talkative tortoise, and her feathered friends, Dilly and Dolly, the doves. They spent their days exploring the meadow, sharing laughter and enjoying the simple pleasures of life. Tessa, with her love for conversation, always had a story to tell or a joke to share. Her chattering ways sometimes annoyed Dolly and Dilly, who believed that silence could be golden, especially in certain situations. Little did they know that a hot day in the meadow would ultimately prove that silence can indeed be golden. One scorching afternoon, the trio discovered that their favorite watering hole had evaporated. The brown soil underneath was so dry that it even cracked, and only a few small puddles of water remained where their great pond used to be. While it wasn't a crisis for the doves, who could fly to another pond, Tessa, being a slow-footed tortoise, faced a problem. Determined to help their friend, Dolly and Dilly prepared an amazing plan. Gathering a sturdy stick, the doves proposed a novel idea. Tessa would hold onto the stick with her mouth while they flew and guided her through the sky. Excitement brewed in Tessa's eyes as she envisioned soaring through the clouds. She always loved to watch the birds of the meadow soar over the canopy, their colorful feathers dancing in the wind, and today she would be up there with them. But Dolly and Dilly had one non-negotiable condition. Tessa had to remain silent until they found a pond with cool, refreshing water. She was not to open her mouth.

0: lands of colorful crops, and kites that flew almost as high as the doves, and so many people, more than Tessa had ever seen in her old meadow. The village gazed in astonishment at a sight that they had also never seen before. And they began pointing and shouting, "Look, a flying tortoise!" The trio became the talk of the town, drawing attention from every corner. Tessa felt a mixture of pride and nervousness, and her stumpy foot dangled playfully beneath her. However, the admiration of the villagers quickly turned to confusion, and then to laughter. Tessa couldn't help but feel the weight of judgment from the villagers below. In that moment, she forgot her promise to Dolly and Dilly and became desperate to defend herself. "What are you all looking at?" Tessa shouted. Her frustration echoed through the village. Upon opening her mouth to yell at the villagers, her mouth slid off the stick, and the sudden outburst startled Dolly and Dilly, who lost their grip on the stick as well. The stick wobbled away from the trio, and before anyone could react, Tessa found herself free-falling, her only support the stick falling below. Gasps filled the village as Tessa fell towards them, but like a flash of lightning, Dolly and Dilly went to action and swooped down. Their wings turned like tornadoes to the tortoise's aid. With skillful accuracy, they picked a towel from the clothesline of a river, and each of the doves held one corner to catch Tessa safely before she hit the ground. Their plan had worked, and Tessa landed softly on their towel trampoline. The villagers erupted in cheers as the trio safely landed on the ground. Tessa realized her mistake, gave a short but meaningful apology to Dolly and Dilly, who told her, "Next time, Tessa, you listen to what we tell you and try to limit your speech." From that day forward, the story of the flying tortoise became a beloved tale in the village for many hundreds of years, teaching everyone the importance of keeping your promises and the value of silence, even for the most talkative of friends.
1: The moral of this story, dear listeners, is that being a chatterbox, someone who talks too much, can have very dangerous consequences. Maybe not exactly like falling off of a branch in the sky, but talking when you don't need to talk, or when it would have been best to stay quiet, can hurt you or others depending on what you say. So if you have nothing good to say, it's better to stay quiet. And so, dear listeners, learn from Tessa, who just couldn't resist speaking when she wasn't supposed to, and think about your words and what might happen when you say them, as when a word is said out loud, it cannot be taken back. Until next time, boys and girls, good night and sleep tight.

0: 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تتعرض له.
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2: بسم الله الرحمن الرحيم. الحمد لله رب العالمين، وصلى الله وسلم على سيدنا محمد سيد الأولين والآخرين، وعلى جميع إخوانه من النبيين والمرسلين، وآل كل وصحب كل ومن تبعهم بإحسان إلى يوم الدين. اللهم علمنا ما ينفعنا، وانفعنا بما علمتنا، وزدنا علما يا رب العالمين. All praise is due to Allah, and may Allah raise the rank of Prophet Muhammad, peace be upon him, and protect his nation from that which he fears for them. Dear brothers and sisters in Islam, here we come tonight to know about what is waiting for us: the hereafter, from which there is no escape, the day of resurrection, the day of judgment, when everyone will be judged and based on his deeds, he either might be ordered to go to paradise or to hellfire. We chose for tonight the topic about hellfire, and that hellfire is waiting. One of the scholars of As-Salaf, meaning those who lived in the first 300 years after the prophetic immigration, said, "The fear of Allah Azza wa Jal has barred those who fear Allah Azza wa Jal from the pleasures of this life and one's inclinations." When you have that fear of Allah Azza wa Jal in your heart, that will help you stay away from the bad inclinations and from the forbidden enjoyments of this life. Also, one of the scholars said that the essence of every goodness in this life and in the hereafter is the fear of Allah Azza wa Jal. And every heart that does not have the fear of Allah in it is a corrupted one. If you find yourself that you don't have that level of God-fearingness in your heart, That means you need some treatment. You need to work on yourself. Because the essence of every goodness is the fear of Allah Azza wa Jal. So you have to keep that fear of Allah in your heart. That will help you obey Allah Azza wa Jal and stay away from what is forbidden. Many people who are not Islamically educated, they haven't acquired the knowledge about religion, can be easily dragged towards sins simply because they don't have that fear of Allah in their hearts. So the fear of Allah is like a shield for you, a protection for you that you should have in your heart all the time. That will help you stay away from sinning. The one who gets easily dragged towards sinning is the one who doesn't have that level of God-fearingness in his heart. In other words, his heart is corrupted. So he needs to work on himself to make sure that his heart pumps again with the fear of Allah Azza wa Jal to help this person stay away from the sins. When you know about what is waiting for the non-believers and the enormous sinners in the hereafter, particularly in hellfire we are referring to, that might help you increase that level of God-fearingness in your heart. Because if you are unaware of something, how can you have that fear from it, when in fact you don't know about it? If we read the Quran from the beginning till the end, we see that Allah subhanahu wa ta'ala, in some verses, talked about paradise, and in other verses, mentioned hellfire. When knowing about paradise, that will give us a motive towards working to paradise. When we know about the types of enjoyments that are waiting for the believers in paradise. At the same time, when we read about what Allah subhanahu wa ta'ala has prepared in hellfire, types of punishments and torture in hellfire, that will help you as well stay away from sins. So you will be as a slave of Allah Azza wa Jal in between the fear of Allah Azza wa Jal that you might be tortured and punished, and the hope that you receive the enjoyments that Allah promised the believers with in paradise. It will be, as some scholars said, as the bird, it needs to fly two wings. It needs two wings that will give it balance to fly. So you should have that wing of hope and that wing of fear from Allah Azza wa Jal that you don't want to be punished. If you maintain to live your life between fear and hope, you continue your life in the right way. That will help you be an obedient slave of Allah Azza wa Jal, and you stay away from what is forbidden. In many verses of the Quran, Allah subhanahu wa ta'ala warned people against the path that will lead to hellfire and threatened the disobedient ones with hellfire. Allah Ta'ala said in one of the verses, يَا أَيُّهَا الَّذِينَ آمَنُوا قُوا أَنفُسَكُمْ وَأَهْلِيكُمْ نَارًا وَقُودُهَا النَّاسُ وَالْحِجَارَةُ عَلَيْهَا مَلَائِكَةٌ غِلَاظٌ شِدَادٌ لا يعصون الله ما أمرهم ويفعلون ما يؤمرون. 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Strong angels are in charge of hellfire. They're not lenient with the non-believers. لا يعصون الله ما أمرهم ويفعلون ما يؤمرون. They never disobey Allah Azza wa Jal. Rather, they obey Allah Azza wa Jal in everything. So they fulfill the commandments of Allah Subhanahu wa Ta'ala without any hesitation. So when they torture the non-believers in hellfire, they don't show them any sign of mercy, because they don't deserve that mercy. Because they were non-believers and they died as non-believers, so they don't deserve any type of mercy in hellfire. Some Muslim sinners who die without repentance, like those who used to commit enormous sins such as drinking alcohol, taking drugs, not praying at all, or sometimes they deserve to be tortured in hellfire. Also, Allah Ta'ala said, وَاتَّقُوا النَّارَ الَّتِي أُعِدَّتْ لِلْكَافِرِينَ. And fear Allah and protect yourselves from hellfire that is prepared for the non-believers. So the non-believers and some Muslim sinners will be tortured in hellfire. When you learn about what is in hellfire, and you remember this all the time, so you start thinking of the consequences of your actions. Because if there are no consequences, that will make you commit the wrong doings without thinking of the consequences. Like in this life, at school for instance, if you do something wrong and you know that the school doesn't care, no consequences, in many cases that will make the students go in the wrong way. This is how it is. But when you think of the consequences, you say, no, I don't want to do it. Just imagine, for instance, during the public holidays and the double demerit points, whatever they apply during that period of time, usually you find drivers more cautious because they are worried. They don't want to cop a fine that will be in hundreds, if not in thousands, and they don't want to lose the license and so on. So what they think of the consequences that will help them, will give them a motive to drive slowly and make sure they abide by the rules of driving. So what about when you start thinking of the consequences of disobeying Allah Azza wa Jal? That's what you need to think about, and that's what we wanted you to reflect upon tonight. When you learn about hellfire, when you know what is waiting in hellfire for the non-believers and the Muslim sinners, that hopefully will help you stay on the right path, inshallah, azza wa jal. You know, there were some people in the past who, out of their fear of hellfire, they died Just thinking about hellfire and repeating some verses of the Quran that refer to hellfire and the torture and hellfire, they died. They couldn't handle that effect when they started reflecting upon the meanings of these verses that refer to hellfire. It was narrated that one of the righteous Muslims, whenever he used to go to sleep, he used to flip right and left, being unable to go to sleep easily, and he would scream at night while in bed, saying, "An-narun nar, mali walin-nar," meaning, why should I do something that will take me to hellfire? So he thinks about hellfire because of the severity of the torture and hellfire. Then he talks to himself, why should I do something that will take me to hellfire? So that's why when you learn about hellfire, what is hellfire? What is in it? What are the types of punishments that Allah subhanahu wa ta'ala has prepared for the non-believers and the Muslim sinners? Then the person will stay away from what is forbidden. Anas ibn Malik, who served the Prophet sallallahu alayhi wa sallam for more than 10 years, narrated that the Prophet sallallahu alayhi wa sallam, in most of his dua supplication, he used to say this expression, رَبَّنَا آتِنَا فِي الدُّنْيَا حَسَنَةً وَفِي الْآخِرَةِ حَسَنَةً وَقِنَا عَذَابَ النَّارِ. So, وَقِنَا عَذَابَ النَّارِ, protect us from the torture of hellfire. That was the supplication of the Prophet, to teach us that we should follow his path, and that should be our supplication in most of the cases, to ask Allah Azza wa Jal to protect us from hellfire. And the Prophet sallallahu alayhi wa sallam mentioned in the hadith that the one who asks Allah Azza wa Jal to protect him from hellfire 7 times after praying subh prayer, the fire of hell will not touch him, meaning he will not come near hellfire. If he says this after maghrib prayer and he dies during that night, then the fire of hell will not touch him. 7 times. Allahumma ajirna minan nar. So after you pray subh prayer, say it 7 times, and after you pray maghrib prayer, say it 7 times. Allahumma ajirna minan nar. It means, oh Allah, protect us from hellfire. Allahumma ajirna minan nar. Say it all together. So inshallah ta'ala, keep saying this supplication every morning and every evening, and you seek protection by Allah subhanahu wa ta'ala from the fire of hell. Some righteous Muslims, when thinking of hellfire, they never used to laugh in this life. They would seem sad all the time. One of them was asked why they have never seen him laughing. And he said, how would I laugh? And hellfire has blazed to the extreme, and the chains are ready to chain people of hellfire. And the angels in charge of hell, as Zabaniya, are ready to punish those who will go to hellfire. So when thinking about hellfire, that will make him not laugh in this life. So it is important to think about hellfire. First of all, you need to know that hellfire was mentioned in the Quran in many verses, and Allah subhanahu wa ta'ala gave it many names. The name that is commonly known to people is Jahannam. They say Naru Jahannam. Jahannam linguistically means the extremely hard situation. That's the meaning linguistically. Naru Jahannam, the fire of Jahannam, because that's the severest case a person would face in hellfire. Allah subhanahu wa ta'ala called it as well Al-Hawiyah. Al-Hawiyah because people fall in it. إِنَّ الْمُنَافِقِينَ فِي الدَّرْكِ الْأَسْفَلِ مِنَ النَّارِ. The hypocrites, and that is in reference to the hypocrites in faith, meaning the non-believers, are at the bottom of hellfire. To reach the bottom of hellfire, it needs 70 years of falling down in order to reach the bottom of hellfire. Imam Muslim narrated from the root of Abu Huraira, may Allah raise his rank, that he said, we were sitting with the Prophet sallallahu alaihi wasallam, then we heard like a big bang. And the Prophet sallallahu alaihi wasallam said to them, do you know what is this? They said, Allah and his messenger know best. He said, this is a stone, big stone that was thrown into hellfire 70 years ago. Now it reached its bottom, the bottom of hellfire. 70 years. So the non-believer will keep falling, falling, falling until he reaches the bottom of hellfire. There are valleys in hellfire. A person would fall in this valley or that valley and so on. And that is mentioned in the Quran. There is a valley that is called Al-Wail. Al-Wail. Its depth is 40 years. Its depth is 40 years. There is a mountain in hellfire called As-Sa'ud. The non-believer tries to climb it to go to a higher level instead of being at the bottom. It is narrated that whenever he places his hand on it, it melts. Then he takes it off. Then he places his leg on it, it melts, and so on. So he won't be able to climb this mountain. And that's the meaning of the verse, سَأُرْهِقُهُ صَعُودًا. This is a type of punishment as well in hellfire, that his hands will melt and his legs will melt as he tries to climb this mountain. So hellfire has already been created. Allah created hellfire and paradise before creating human beings and jinn, because Allah Azza wa Jal knows by his eternal knowledge without a beginning that some will be believers and some will be non-believers, and by his will as well. Allah knows that some will go to paradise and some will go to hellfire. So hellfire was created before creating human beings and jinn. So it is already ready and waiting. And this is understood from many verses in the Quran. One of them is the ayah that says, "U'iddat lil kafirin." U'iddat, it has been prepared. So it's already created, it's already ready and waiting for the non-believers and the Muslim sinners to go to it. We ask Allah to protect us from it. So hellfire, Jahannam, Al-Hawiyah, because they fall into it. Saqar, that's another name for it. Allah Ta'ala said, سَأُصْلِيهِ Saqar. So Saqar is one of the names of hellfire. Al-Jahim, that's another name for it. Lava. That's another name for it. Allah Ta'ala said, Kalla innaha lava, nazza'atan lishawa. It's lava. That means the extreme heat. Nazza'atan lishawa, the one that melts the skin of the face. You know, the skin of the face is the thickest in one's body. When it gets exposed to hellfire, that skin will melt. Ka'b al-Ahbar, one of the great followers of the companions, said, if you are in the east and a portion of hellfire was exposed in the west, not all of hellfire, piece of it, a portion of it was exposed in the west, your brain would melt and come out of your nose. Just imagine in the east and in the west. You are in the east and hellfire is in the west, and a portion of it was exposed, your brain will melt and will come down out of your nose. That's from the extreme heat of hellfire. So what about the one who goes into it? The Prophet sallallahu alayhi wa sallam said in the hadith narrated by At-Tirmidhi, أُوقِدَ عَلَى النَّارِ أَلْفَ عَامٍ حَتَّى أَحْمَرَّتْ وَأَلْفَ عَامٍ حَتَّى بِيَضَّتْ وَأَلْفَ عَامٍ حَتَّى سُوَدَّتْ فَهِيَ سَوْدَاءُ مُظْلِمَةٌ. Meaning, hellfire was blazing for 1,000 years until it turned red. Then for another 1,000 years until it turned white. So white is more severe than red. Now what we know that red color of the fire. White is even more intense than the red color. Then another 1,000 years until it turned black. فَهِيَ سَوْدَاءُ مُظْلِمَةٌ. Pitch black. We haven't seen a black fire on this earth. In another hadith, the Prophet sallallahu alaihi wasallam said, "Inna narakum hazihi juz'un min sab'ina juz'an min naril akhirah." If you were to gather all the fire on earth, imagine volcanoes, lavas, in factories, the fire that is used to melt all these metals and the like. Bring all the fires on earth together, they will form one portion out of 70 of that of hellfire. Those who work in panel beating and they use the oxygen and they make that fire and it goes blue, maybe that blue color sometimes, or the green, something like this, and sometimes maybe close to white, it will never become black. So imagine that type of fire that you use in panel beating, for instance, if it comes over your skin, what happens? It melts the skin instantly. Maybe you go to the fourth degree burn, they call it, straight away. So what about hellfire? Hellfire is more severe. That's why if you think about hellfire and the intense of heat in hellfire, you remember what the Prophet sallallahu alaihi wasallam mentioned, and that inshallah ta'ala will keep you away from it. So Allah subhanahu wa ta'ala gave hellfire different names in the Quran, so people can reflect upon these different meanings of hellfire, so a person would stay away from it. Because different names will make it more important, will make you reflect upon the severity of the torture of hell. Now, how is hellfire and where is hellfire? Hellfire is underneath the seventh earth. This is the earth we're living on. There is another one underneath, not a different layer, no, another one that is separate from it. There is another one, seven earth. Below the seventh one, there is hellfire. And hellfire has walls and has a cover as well. Allah Ta'ala said, أَحَاطَ بِهِمْ سُرَادِقُهَا, will be closed on them. And this is as well to make the heat more intense. Pitch black, you think about the color of it, the intense heat. This is what's going to happen to those who will enter hellfire. What are the types of punishments in hellfire? One type is the food that they will have in hellfire, because they won't be able to have any type of beneficial food in hellfire. Rather, that type of food that is prepared for them is a type of punishment actually. It's not for them to enjoy. There's no enjoyment in hellfire. It's a type of punishment. And they are obliged and forced by the angels to eat from these types of food. Let us think about these types of food. First of all, الزقوم. 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It's a very scary tree. And this type of food that comes on it, it's not something that will benefit the non-believers. The angels will force them to eat from it. As they eat from it, it trips their stomach. It's not something that will benefit them. That's a zakum. طعام الأثيم كالمهل يغلي في البطون. What is المهل? The oil that is heated to the extreme. So when they eat from it, it trips all the inner parts for them. And this is to suffer and to experience this type of torture in hellfire. الزقوم, that's one type. Another type, الضريع. الضريع is a type of punishment as well for them. They eat from it. What is الضريع? It's like thorns. You know the thorn? It's like thorns. They eat from it as well. This is a type of punishment for them as well. And Allah said about it, لا يسمن ولا يغني من جوع. So it doesn't give any nutrition to the body, and it doesn't suffice them from hunger. Rather, it's a type of punishment. This type of food that they eat is a type of punishment for them. What about the drink that they drink in hellfire? Allah mentioned, وَسُقُوا مَاءً حَمِيمًا فَقَطَّعَ أَمْعَاءَهُمْ. So they drink from this water that is extremely boiled, and it trips their intestines as well. And this is something that is really painful. And look, subhanAllah, Allah Azza wa Jal, in reference to the skin, Allah mentioned burning the skin. In reference to the intestines, Allah mentioned ripping the intestines. Because by your skin you can feel the heat, but the stomach inside, the intestine, you don't feel with it the heat. But when do you feel the pain? When it gets ripped. That's why for the intestines they will be ripped, and for the skin it will be burned. They drink from al-hamim. They drink from al-ghassaq. إِلَّا حَمِيمًا وَغَسَّاقًا. Al-Hamim, that's one type of drink. And Al-Ghassaq. Al-Ghassaq, what comes from people when their skin melts. So that melted skin and the pus and the blood and all these things, they melt and they become like drink. They will be forced to drink from it. And the Prophet ﷺ mentioned in the hadith that had a bucket of ghassaq been poured on earth, it would have destroyed the life on earth. Just one bucket. So this is a type of a drink they will have in hellfire. No cold water in hellfire. Nothing that they will feel they are getting enjoyed when they drink from or eat from. Allah Ta'ala said in the Quran, وَنَادَى أَصْحَابُ النَّارِ أَصْحَابَ الْجَنَّةِ أَنْ أَفِيضُوا عَلَيْنَا مِنَ الْمَاءِ أَوْ مِمَّا رَزَقَكُمُ اللَّهِ قَالُوا إِنَّ اللَّهَ حَرَّمَهُمَا عَلَى الْكَافِرِينَ. The people of hellfire will call the people of paradise. They will tell them, give us a cold drink, water, or anything that Allah subhanahu wa ta'ala bestowed upon you from the sustenance. They will say to them, Allah azza wa jal made him forbidden for you. So you won't be able to get any of these, not a sustenance, and not a cold water or just normal water for them to drink. So they will be drinking from al-hamim, that's the boiling water. What happens when they drink from al-hamim? Now their intestines will rip, as we mentioned, and also the skin of the face will melt. Also Allah subhanahu wa ta'ala mentioned, تَلْفَحُ وُجُوهَهُمُ النَّارِ. See, sometimes if you are, let us say, at the beach and that cold breeze will touch your face, you enjoy it. So in Arabic they say, لَفَحَ وَجْهَهُ. It touched your face. But when hellfire touches the face of the non-believers, it was narrated that the upper lip will go up to the head and the lower one will go to the belly. That's it from just, if you can call it, a breeze of hell when it comes and casts on one's face. What about other than food and drink? There are clothes for them they wear that are made of fire. Allah Ta'ala said, قُطِّعَتْ لَهُمْ ثِيَابٌ مِّن نَارٍ. So they will be wearing clothes made of fire as well. And they will be chained with chains made of fire as well. So imagine, they are wearing clothes made of fire. They are chained with chains made of fire. And they are in fire. They are drinking the boiling water to the extreme. They are eating from a zakum that rips the inner organs and the like. This is the situation in hellfire. One of the righteous Muslims said, I imagined myself in hellfire eating from al-zaqum, that tree, drinking from al-hamim, this boiling water, to the extreme, and getting chained with its chains. Then I said to myself, so he asked himself that question, oh myself, if you are in that position, what would you wish? Then the answer came, I would wish that I can go back to this world and do good deeds, so I won't be in hellfire. Then he said to himself, you are now in your wish. You are now in your wish. So now it is in the wish. So a person has to work for the hereafter. On top of that, the angels will have whips made of fire as well, and they will whip the non-believers with these whips that are made of fire. Not only that, there are snakes and scorpions in hellfire. Something that not too many people know about it. The Prophet ﷺ talked about this. Snakes, but not like these snakes here in this life. Different snakes. Scorpions, they come and they bite them while they are in hellfire. Maybe you've known about or you've heard about that person in Saudi Arabia. They dug a grave for him and they found a snake waiting for him. They closed the grave and they dug another grave. They found another snake waiting. Then they closed, they opened a third one. They found the snake waiting. So they buried him in that grave with the snake that is waiting for him. That's just one example here. And this snake is not like the snake in hellfire. The snake in hellfire is way different. The way it bites, and the pain that a person would suffer from it is very extreme. Now, to make them suffer more and more in hellfire, Allah subhanahu wa ta'ala does not keep their bodies the way they are in this life. They will be enlarged to receive more torture. The Prophet sallallahu alaihi wasallam mentioned that the tooth of the non-believer in hellfire will be like the mountain of Uhud. Maybe those who went to Medina and they saw the mountain of Uhud, how big it is, Hajj Yusuf? Very big. It's not like just one mountain. It's a set of mountains all together. That's one tooth. The distance between his shoulders, 3 days walking. Like from Beirut to Jordan. That's the distance between his shoulders. So every non-believer in hellfire will occupy this space, a 3 day walking distance. The thickness of his skin is 40 cubits. Just imagine 40 cubits will be about 20 meters. If we are comparing to our cubits, the normal one. 40 cubits, about 20 meters. 20 meters, you're talking about like a building of 7 stories. So that will be just the thickness of his skin. Despite this thickness, it melts every day 70,000 times. And whenever it gets melted, it will be replaced. Why? Because you know how we feel the pain when the skin gets burned? By the skin. That's why they call it first degree, second degree, and so on. But when it reaches the flesh, you don't feel the flesh. So if you burn the flesh, you don't feel a pain. Where you feel the pain is by your skin. So that skin, in order to get burned, it's very thick, about 40 cubits. When it burns, it will be replaced with a new one. Then that new one will burn. Then it will be replaced, and so on 70,000 times. Allah Ta'ala said, كُلَّمَا نَضِيجَتْ جُلُودُهُمْ بَدَّلْنَاهُمْ جُلُودًا غَيْرَهَا لِيَذُوقُوا الْعَذَابِ لِيَذُوقُوا الْعَذَابِ. So they can taste the severity of the torture of hellfire. That's why it gets replaced that number of times. So whenever it gets melted, Allah subhanahu wa ta'ala on the day of judgment, when the people are assembled on the assembly earth, which is different from this one will be destroyed, will be replaced with one that has no mountains, no valleys, nothing. It's a flat. They will be assembled on it. While they are assembled, Allah subhanahu wa ta'ala orders the angels to bring a portion of hellfire to a distance so people can see it. That's the meaning of وَجِيءَ يَوْمَئِذٍ بِجَهَنَّمْ. A portion of it. The Prophet sallallahu alayhi wa sallam mentioned that that portion will be pulled by 70,000 chains. 70,000 chains. So it is attached to 70,000 chains. With every chain, 70,000 angels are pulling. So 70,000 times 70,000, you have 4,900,000,000 of angels pulling this portion of hellfire to a distance so the non-believers can see. When the non-believer sees hellfire, he will say, I wish I turned into soil like the animals. Because the animals on the day of judgment will be resurrected and they will turn into soil after Allah subhanahu wa ta'ala shows a proof of His ultimate justice subhanahu wa ta'ala and divine justice even amongst animals. If, for instance, a goat bumped another goat in this life, on the day of judgment, Allah resurrects both of them. The one that got bumped will bump the other one, then they turn both into soil. They don't go to paradise or hellfire. This is a sign of manifestation of the divine justice of Allah subhanahu wa ta'ala. They see this, they know that Allah subhanahu wa ta'ala is just. So when they see hellfire, they wish that they were like animals who turned into soil and won't go to hellfire. That's what they think about. Allah subhanahu wa ta'ala also mentioned that hellfire has 7 doors. You know, paradise has 8 doors. Hellfire has 7. And each door is designated for a specific reason. And they will be tortured in hellfire. And the non-believers will never get out of hellfire. They ask Angel Malik, who is in charge of hellfire. He's the head of the angels. They ask him. And the Prophet saw him during the night of Al-Isra and Al-Mi'raj, and he didn't smile at the face of the Prophet sallallahu alaihi wasallam. The Prophet asked Jibreel why he didn't smile like others who smiled in the face of the Prophet. Jibreel told him, Malik has never smiled at anyone since Allah created him. And had he smiled at anyone, he would have smiled at you. But he never. He's in charge of hell. The non-believers will ask him, ask your Lord, see when we are going to get out of hell. He leaves them. He comes back to them after 1,000 years. 1,000 years of waiting. And the answer will be, إِنَّكُمْ مَاكِثُونَ. You are staying here. As Allah said in the Quran about them, وَنَادَوْ يَا مَالِكُ لِيَقْضِ عَلَيْنَا رَبُّكَ قَالَ إِنَّكُمْ مَاكِثُونَ. You are staying in hellfire. After 1,000 years, the answer will be, you are staying in hellfire. This is what is waiting. This is what is waiting for the non-believers and for the Muslim sinners. So what are you waiting for? If you know this is what is waiting for the non-believers and the Muslim sinners, what are you waiting for? You know, there were people in the past from the Muslims, the righteous Muslims, that when they think about hellfire, they stop eating. They stop eating when they think about hellfire, when they remember hellfire. Do you know that there were some people in the past who died just because they repeated some verses of the Quran in reference to hellfire? And those were called Qatl al-Nar. They are known in Islamic history as Qatl al-Nar, and the scholars talked about them and mentioned their stories. Qatl al-Nar, those who died because of thinking of hellfire. So if you think about hellfire, this is what is waiting for people in the hereafter. Who would, after reflecting upon all these types of torture in hellfire, will feel relaxed in this life? If the Prophet sallallahu alaihi wasallam, although the Prophet knows for sure he's not going to be tortured, but he said once, how would I feel comfortable in this life and angel Israfil has grabbed the horn, you know, in which he's going to blow on the day of judgment. He's going to sound the horn on the day of judgment and lowered his head, put it on his mouth, waiting for the order of Allah Azza wa Jal. So he's ready. The angels are ready. Hellfire is ready. It's waiting. But many people, unfortunately, are not ready. They're still dumped in sins. They're still chasing their bad desires and bad inclinations. All what they want to do in this life, they want to have fun. They want to enjoy this life. And look, one thing could happen to you and will make you lose a lot in this life. Because this life, you cannot trust it in any way. So even when you dedicate all your time to it, it tricks you, it deceives you. And it was narrated that Prophet Isa alayhi salam saw this dunya, yani this world, in the shape of an old woman, very old woman, but with a lot of jewelry and decoration. Just imagine a lady at the age of 100, let us say, with all these decorations and jewelry. So you can say she's old. You can't be tempted by the jewelry she has on. You know she's old. Then Prophet Isa alayhi salam said to her, to the world in the shape of an old woman, how many did you get married to in this life? She answered, I can't count them. There are too many. Then he said, did they all die or did they divorce you? She said, rather by I killed all of them. Then he said, so woe to those who are still alive. How come they don't take lessons from those who passed away? From those whom you have killed? How come you kill them one after another and they haven't taken any caution? So think about hellfire, think about the torture in the hereafter, and I'm sure that will help you perform the acts of obedience. So if you find yourself tending towards committing a sin, say, I don't want to disobey Allah. Say to yourself, I want to go to paradise, I don't want to go to hellfire. Fear Allah Azza wa Jal. Increase that fear of Allah in your heart. So if you hear such lessons and you find yourself are not getting affected by these lessons, I'm telling you, you are in a serious problem. Work hard for the hereafter. Reflect upon these matters to help you be an obedient slave, inshaAllah ta'ala. We end our lesson by asking Allah Azza wa Jal to

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1: Good morning, I'm Alyssa Delfs. The Prime Minister will ink a major treaty with Fiji today, elevating the relationship between the two countries. Anthony Albanese is preparing to meet with several leaders in the coming days as he makes his way across the Pacific. Today he'll sign the Vuvale Union Agreement with his Fijian counterpart, a move that could upgrade ties to a level close to Australia's Mutual Defence Pact with Papua New Guinea. Mr Albanese arrived in Fiji last night, receiving a ceremonial welcome that included an inspection of a Guard of Honour. Fresh new data to be released later this week is reportedly set to show Australia's falling behind its ambitious target to build 1.2 million new homes in 5 years. Building activity figures will be unveiled by the Australian Bureau of Statistics on Wednesday. Although sentiment in the property market has taken a dive following 3 rate hikes, rising unaffordability constraints and changes to investor tax brackets, construction is expected to keep strengthening. Construction started on more than 53,000 homes in the December quarter, up 8% on the previous quarter and 26% on the 12 months before. Access to voluntary assisted dying is limited in rural and regional areas. That's according to new research from Charles Sturt University. Researchers say geographic location, cultural norms and service limitations shape access and the experience of VAD. Lead author Melissa Hansen says one key issue is telehealth, with some patients travelling long distances to reach practitioners.
2: Things like long travel distances, limited workforce availability, and obviously, issues with the restrictions that are currently prohibiting conversations around voluntary assisted dying with telehealth. It is a very under-researched area and certainly one that has a broad scope for the future.
1: And overseas, crowds of Iranians gathered overnight to attend the second day of funeral ceremonies for the former Supreme Leader Ayatollah Ali Khamenei. He was killed at the beginning of the US-Israeli war in an airstrike launched on Iran on February 28. The conflict, which raged for several weeks before the sides reached a shaky ceasefire, has caused death and destruction across the region and left Iran's theocratic government, backed by the Islamic Revolutionary Guard Corps, in power. Three sons of the slain Ayatollah prayed beside his coffin, but Mujtaba, the son who succeeded him as Iran's supreme leader, did not make an appearance. And thousands of firefighters across southern Europe are battling wildfires fueled by an unseasonable 40-degree heatwave and strong winds. The BBC's Paddy Maguire reports.
3: With temperatures set to rise again in the coming days, authorities are scrambling to respond to the wildfires, which are happening in early summer rather than during its peak. In France, where forest fires are raging in the East Pyrenees, officials have banned spectators from the route of the Tour de France cycling race, whose third stage finishes in the region on Monday. In Portugal, Spain and Greece, other fires are mostly under control, but the damage is significant. The blazes have consumed almost 200 square kilometres of land.
1: And in sport, it was a huge Sunday night in NRL. The Sharks were too quick for the Broncos, 28-16. The Eels defeated the Sea Eagles in Sydney, 23-14. And in the closest match of the round, the Knights were the winners over the Dolphins, 13-12. Newcastle's captain Justin Holbrook sung the praises of both sides after the match.
4: Now, the first half was obviously terrific. I thought we defended great and took some opportunities, and probably unlucky not to get another one with Dil Lucas on the grubber kick, which would have been a great half. But then the second half, the Dolphins, even missing who they're missing, they just get on with it.
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All praise is due to Allah, and may Allah raise the rank of Prophet Muhammad, peace be upon him, and protect his nation from that which he fears for them. We ask Allah Azza wa Jal to increase our knowledge and benefit us with the knowledge we have acquired. Ameen. Let us first have the proper intention in our hearts to attend the lesson for the obedience of Allah, and to stay in the mosque with the intention of i'tikaf as long as we are in it. We started talking about an important topic, which is the major sins. The major sins, if committed, or any of them, make one subject to the severe torture on the day of judgment if he does not repent from that sin before death. Meaning, if one were to commit a major sin and be consistent on it without repenting, he may commit it once or twice or more. But if he doesn't repent from that major sin until he dies, then depending on his situation on the day of judgment, he might be tortured. You know that the deeds on the day of judgment will be weighed in the scale. So the good deeds will be placed in one pan, and the bad deeds will be placed in the other pan. If one's good deeds are heavier than his bad deeds, then he will be admitted into paradise without torture. But if his bad deeds are heavier than his good deeds, then we say he is under the will of Allah Azza wa Jal. He might be tortured and he might be forgiven by Allah Azza wa Jal. So anyway, committing a major sin renders one in a situation that he is in a great danger, that he might be tortured on the day of judgment. Because even sometimes you may perform good deeds, but you don't know which ones are accepted by Allah. Which ones are accepted by Allah where you are rewarded for them. Sometimes a person may perform a good deed, but he wouldn't have the intention to do it for the sake of Allah. What happens then? If it's an obligation, that obligation will be classified as being fulfilled by this person, but he doesn't get rewards. Why? Because he did not intend to do it for the sake of Allah subhanahu wa ta'ala. So always remember to have the good intention when performing good deeds. If you are in a circle of knowledge, put the intention to attend for the sake of Allah. If you want to pray, if you want to fast, if you want to help someone, always remember
to have the intention for the sake of Allah subhanahu wa ta'ala. And because the major sins render one in a situation where he might be subject to the severe torture in the hereafter, and you know, one dip in hellfire will make one forget about all the enjoyments he had in this life. So one should be keen in this life not to fall into any of these major sins. We gave an introduction and we'll continue insha'Allah Azza wa Jal. Al-Bukhari and Muslim both narrated from the root of Abi Huraira radiyallahu anhu that the Messenger of Allah sallallahu alayhi wa sallam said, اجتنبوا السبع الموبقات, meaning avoid committing the seven destructive sins. It was said, what are they, O Messenger of Allah? He said, الشرك بالله والسحر وقتل النفس التي حرم الله إلا بالحق وأكل مال اليتيم والتولي يوم الزحف وأكل الربا وقذف المحصنات المؤمنات الغافلات. So in this hadith, the Prophet sallallahu alayhi wa sallam referred to seven major sins as being what? Destructive. Major sins. And of course the Prophet sallallahu alayhi wa sallam did not mean to encompass all the major sins in this hadith. However, he mentioned these seven destructive sins to bring one's attention to these ones so one won't fall into any of them. First of all, he said, Ash-shirku billah. Of course, the most enormous sin is to associate a partner with Allah, to worship other than Allah, or to commit any type of blasphemy. That's number one. If one were to commit blasphemy, whether it is worshipping other than Allah or something else, that's the most enormous sin. If he dies without repenting from blasphemy, before re-embracing Islam and uttering the two testifications of faith, so if he dies in the state of blasphemy, this person will be in hellfire forever. So that's why the Prophet mentioned Ash-shirku billah. He also mentioned sorcery, which is a major sin. Sometimes when dealing with sorcery, a person may commit blasphemy in order to achieve a kind of sorcery. Some of those sorcerers commit blasphemy to make a kind of severe sorcery, to get the help from the devils. They might commit blasphemy such as to write some verses of the Quran with filthy najis substance. They do that with urine, for instance. They do that just to get the help from the devils. Sometimes the sorcery may include saying words that include worshipping the devils, glorifying and worshipping the devils. That is also blasphemous. So sorcery is of two types, you can say, or two categories. One category that is done with blasphemy, and that's blasphemous. And the other type is a major sin. So it's mentioned here as second one. And of course the Prophet is listing these ones, as in listing. The third is to kill an innocent self unjustly. To kill an innocent self unjustly, that's also a major sin. Now, if we were to put them in order,
The most enormous sin is blasphemy, then the unjust killing, then fornication and adultery, then other sins. But the first three are in that order: blasphemy, unjust killing, fornication and adultery. So some young men and women may not give a proper attention to the severity of falling into fornication. They might have a relationship as a boyfriend and girlfriend where they fall into fornication, wal-iyaz billah, and they even don't think, reflect upon what they have done, that what they have done is even more severe than drinking alcohol. Fornication and adultery is more sinful than drinking alcohol. So he mentioned in this hadith to associate partners with Allah. He mentioned sorcery. He mentioned the unjust killing. And he also mentioned to consume the money of the orphan unjustly. To consume the money of the orphan unjustly. If someone was in charge of an orphan, he was appointed to look after him and spend his money on that orphan in whatever is in his best interest. So if one were to take the money of that orphan to himself unjustly, that's a major sin as well. Also, the Prophet mentioned here to leave the battlefield after attending that battlefield when one does not have an excuse. Also, to consume a riba, the usurious gain. And we talked about a riba in some other sessions, but what is mostly known to people is when one lends, let us say, 1,000 to someone, then he puts a condition that he needs to return them with increments such as 1,100. That is riba. The one who takes that usurious gain, riba, is committing a major sin. The one who is giving him that addition of money is also committing a major sin. And there is a hadith where the Prophet sallallahu alaihi wasallam said that Allah cursed the one who takes, consumes the usurious gain, al-riba, and the one who gives it to him, and the one who writes down the contract of riba, and the witnesses. They all cursed, meaning they are committing a major sin. And the last one he mentioned here is to accuse the female believers, but that will cover the male believers as well. But because that may happen a lot, to accuse the female believers with fornication or adultery. So if one were to accuse a Muslim lady or a Muslim man, let us say, but the Prophet mentioned here the ladies to emphasize that point, so one wouldn't dare to take advantage of accusing a lady with such a major sin. If one were to say to a lady, even because they had a kind of argument, so he said to her, "You are such and such," and he used words in which he attributed fornication to her, that's a major sin. Now in slang, I know they have many words that they use, and these words mean that this girl is a fornicator. And they are explicit statements. So the one who uses these words even in slang and attributes that lady to fornication or adultery, he is committing that major sin. How many times it happens
that a person may fall into that sin. He might be having an argument with his friend or a person. Then he may say to him, "You are the son of such and such." He attributes his mother to adultery, wal-iyazu billah. That's a major sin. There is a hadith where the Prophet sallallahu alayhi wasallam mentioned that amongst the major sins is for one to curse his parents. They said to him, "O Messenger of Allah, how would one curse his parents?" He said he would curse someone else's parents, then that one will curse this person's parents. So he fell into a major sin by cursing the parents of that person, then that one cursed his parents. So these are from the major sins as well. Also, it was narrated from the root of Ibn Abbas that if you were to recite Surah An-Nisa from the beginning up to verse 30, you will see many of the major sins mentioned. From the beginning of it up to 30, Allah mentioned many of these major sins. Abu Dawood narrated this hadith in a bit of different version, in which he said that the awliya of Allah, the righteous believers, are the ones who pray regularly and avoid the major sins. They ask him, "What are the major sins?" And he said, "There are 9. The most enormous out of all of them is al-ishraku billah, to associate partners with Allah." So he mentioned, similar to this hadith, however, he used a term where the person commits certain sins in the haram of Mecca. If you remember, we mentioned last week that if one were to commit within the boundaries of Mecca a sin pertaining to unjust killing or unjust assault on a Muslim, like to chop off his limb or to poke his eye and the like, these sins, the sin of them, because they are committed, they are already major sins, but because they are committed within the boundaries of Mecca, the sin will be more enormous, more severe. In other hadith as well, some of them were raised up to the Prophet sallallahu alayhi wasallam. The chain of narrators reached the Prophet, and other narrations stopped up to the companion who narrated the hadith and mentioned the hadith. In one of them it is mentioned that for one to leave the destination of the immigration, the destination of Hijrah. Where was the destination of Hijrah at the time of the Prophet sallallahu alaihi wasallam? It was Medina. At that time, when it was revealed to the Prophet that it is an obligation upon those who are able to leave Mecca and immigrate to Medina to support the Muslims, to strengthen Islam, to establish a strong Islamic territory in Medina at that time. So those who went to Medina were not allowed to leave and go back to Mecca. So the one who leaves the Medina at that time and go back to Mecca, to the land of the Mushrikeen at that time, that was a major sin, because the immigration from Mecca to Medina at that time was an obligation. But after conquering
Mecca, when the Prophet sallallahu alaihi wasallam in the 8th year after the immigration, he came back to Mecca with 10,000 companions and they conquered Mecca, that rule changed because Mecca became an Islamic city after that. Also, it is mentioned as zina, fornication and adultery, as from the major sins. Also, as-sariqa, stealing, is amongst the major sins. Also, al-yamin al-ghamus. Al-yamin al-ghamus, that kind of major sin. When, for instance, a person lent another person money, or he purchased something from him, so now he owes him that amount of money. Then he denies it. They take him to the judge, and then he would swear by Allah, because the judge will ask him, would you swear by Allah Azza wa Jal that you don't owe him that amount of money? So if he were to swear by Allah that he did not take money from that person, or he did not purchase that thing from that person, so he doesn't owe him that amount of money, then in that case, because he is lying and he is swearing by Allah Azza wa Jal, this kind of sin is called al-yamin al-ghamus. He is lying and he is swearing by Allah Azza wa Jal to support his lying. The Prophet called it al-ghamus. Why? Because it dips the one that commits it in sins and in hellfire. Allah Ta'ala said, إِنَّ الَّذِينَ يَشْتَرُونَ بِعَهْدِ اللَّهِ وَأَيْمَانِهِمْ ثَمَنًا قَلِيلًا أُولَٰئِكَ لَا خَلَاقَ لَهُمْ فِي الْآخِرَةِ وَلَا يُكَلِّمُهُمُ اللَّهُ وَلَا يَنْظُرُ إِلَيْهِمْ يَوْمَ الْقِيَامَةِ وَلَا يُزَكِّيهِمْ وَلَهُمْ عَذَابٌ أَلِيمٌ. It means those who are trying to make a gain of a little amount of money when swearing by Allah Azza wa Jal, so they lie, they swear by Allah. Why? In order to get that little amount of money. In the hereafter, Allah Azza wa Jal will not have that mercy on them as on others, and they will be deprived of certain matters, and they will be degraded, and they will be subject to a severe torture on the day of judgment. So it's a major sin to swear by Allah when lying. That's called al-yamin al-ghamus. It dips the one that commits it. Al-ghamus, you know, from the Arabic, to submerge, to dip. So it dips one in hellfire, in sins. That's why it's a major sin. Now this ayah was revealed to the Prophet sallallahu alaihi wasallam when two of the companions argued about a piece of land. So one is claiming that this piece of land, this person gave it to that person, but that person was lying about this and he wanted to take it. Then the Prophet sallallahu alaihi wasallam asked them to swear by Allah. Then before he swore by Allah Azza wa Jal, Allah revealed this verse. So out of the fear, because in it there is a severe threat to the one that swears by Allah while lying. So he feared that punishment, and he revoked his words, and he admitted that that piece of land belongs to that person. It was also mentioned in the hadith narrated by At-Tirmizi that the Prophet ﷺ said,
Whoever swears by Allah Azza wa Jal when lying in order to get an amount of money from his Muslim brother will come on the day for judgment with the threat from Allah Azza wa Jal to punish him severely. You may hear in some hadith in Arabic the term غضب الله أو غضب عليه. Now غضب, if you were to attribute that word to a human being, غضب would mean anger, wrath. But this cannot be attributed to Allah Azza wa Jal, because feelings and emotions are the attributes of the creations. When that word is used in reference to Allah Azza wa Jal, it would mean غضب الله, the will to punish that person. The severe threat from Allah to punish that person. That's the meaning of it. Also in that hadith, it's mentioned drinking alcohol, which is also a major sin. Any intoxicating substance, a drink, any intoxicating drink, when one were to take that drink that causes ecstasy to one's mind, state of mind, it alters one's state of mind from that drink, that is called khamar. It covers wine, beer, whatever, all these things that intoxicates. Even the Prophet sallallahu alaihi wasallam mentioned in the hadith, if one were to consume a kind of drink by which he will be intoxicated, if consumed by a large amount, then consuming a little amount of it is forbidden. Consuming a little amount is forbidden. Why? Because it's the key for every evil. The Prophet said about it, it's the key for every evil. One would start with a sip and the like, but eventually he will commit more sins. And you know, in many societies, those who commit crimes, killing, whatever, most of them, they are under either heavy drugs or being intoxicated. Also, in these ahadith mentioned to give a false testimony before the judge. When one gives a false testimony before the judge, and by doing so, the right of that person will be lost. He might be bribed. So he goes to the judge and he says to him, "Here, I witness that this person, let us say, sold that land to that person, but he didn't sell it, just to make that person lose his land." In that case, that's a major sin as well. Also, an-namima, tale-bearing. To transmit words between two people or more to cause enmity between them. This is called namima. That's a major sin. And the Prophet sallallahu alaihi wasallam in one hadith said, "La yadkhulu al-jannata qattat." La yadkhulu al-jannata qattat. Meaning the one who commits tale-bearing does not enter paradise with the first batch of people. He will be delayed to be tortured unless forgiven by Allah subhanahu wa ta'ala. This is to show that this is a major sin. This is a major sin. That's called the tale bearing. And also in some hadith mentioned, for one not to protect himself from being contaminated with urine when urinating. Some people, wal'ayyazu billah, who did not learn and their parents did not teach them how to protect themselves from being contaminated with urine when they go to toilet, you find some people, like from men, let us say, they urinate while standing, then they don't wait until all the urine comes out, then they wear their clothes
and they let the urine drip on their thighs and clothes. That's a major sin. The Prophet ﷺ said in the hadith, protect yourselves from being contaminated with urine, as in the example that I mentioned, as most of the torture of the grave is due to that sin. Most of the torture of the grave is due to that sin. So one needs to learn what he needs to do when going to toilet, to wait until that urine comes out. So when he pulls up his pants and he walks, the urine won't drip down on his body and clothes. So he needs to learn, and it's not embarrassing for one to learn about these matters. Rather, he's learning how to clean himself properly. Also, from the major sins mentioned in the hadith, al-ghulul. Al-ghulul is to take from the spoils before they are divided Islamically. And also to leave the Muslim masses and revoke the allegiance they gave to the right caliph of the time. And also al-ghiba, gossip. However, al-ghiba, there are details. In some cases, it will be a major sin. Like the one who gossips the righteous Muslims, that's a major sin. If someone is pious Muslim, the one who talks about him in a bad way, that he doesn't like to be mentioned with, that's a major sin. So gossiping pious Muslims is a major sin. And sometimes a person may gossip a Muslim who is not righteous, however, he goes to the extreme in the way gossiping him here and there, and that will become as well a major sin. And also from the hadith narrated from the companions of the Prophet sallallahu alaihi wasallam, like a hadith narrated by Abdul Razzaq from the root of Ibn Mas'ud radiyallahu anhu, that he said, the most enormous major sin is associating partner with Allah. And he also mentioned to feel safe from the punishment of Allah. That's a major sin as well. To feel safe from the punishment of Allah Azza wa Jal. What does that mean? One will be indulging in committing sins, and when one says to him, fear Allah, repent to Allah, you might be tortured in hellfire because of what you're doing, then he says to him, Allah will not punish me. Some people may say, Allah will not punish me, and there are people who are worse than me. So how would he have in his heart the belief that he is safe from being punished in hellfire? If he were to make his heart feeling safe from being tortured, that's a major sin. Also, the opposite, to lose hope of the mercy of Allah Azza wa Jal. So let us say someone committed sins, then he's fixing himself up, he's improving, putting effort to become a good Muslim. Then he believes in his heart that Allah will definitely punish him. How would he know that Allah will definitely punish him? So that will be classified as this person is not thinking, the proper thinking about Allah Azza wa Jal. Because Allah mentioned in the Quran that He is the most merciful. So you don't know, you might be forgiven. How would you have in your heart that full determination that Allah will definitely punish you? The scholars of Islam said, if one were to die committing major sins without repentance,
What do we say about him? Do we say about him, he will be going to paradise without torture, and that's for sure? No. Do we say he will be punished in hellfire for sure? We don't know. So what do we say about him? He might be tortured and he might be forgiven. So we cannot think of Allah Azza wa Jal that Allah will definitely punish that person or Allah will definitely forgive that person. We can't think either way. Some people, because they committed many sins in the past and now they are putting effort to be good Muslims, they might have in their hearts the belief that Allah will punish them. So they can't think that about Allah Azza wa Jal. So to lose hope of the mercy of Allah subhanahu wa ta'ala, that's a major sin as well. In other hadith, al-buhtan is mentioned. Al-buhtan is when you mention something about your Muslim brother or sister that is a lie. So gossip, when you mention something about your Muslim brother or sister that is in that person. So you're not lying, it's a truth you're saying about him, but he doesn't like to be mentioned with it. Let us say, for instance, you have a friend, close friend, and she mentioned to you, my husband did 1, 2, 3 to me. For you, she mentioned that, but she doesn't like you to go and mention that to other people. So if you go and mention that to other people, although you are saying the truth about what happened, but that's called gossip, that's haram.

And because of that, he wanted to make a will to say, my son, that person, doesn't take from my inheritance. So whatever he leaves behind from the inheritance, this son won't take anything from it. That's haram. He's making a will in order to do what? To deprive one of his sons from his right of the inheritance. And even Islamically, that kind of will not be fulfilled Islamically. And he will be committing a major sin for writing that will in that case. Why? Because also it's severing ties between this person and his son or his daughter, let us say. However, if one were to give something during his life to one of his children without giving the others, and he doesn't have any Islamic reason for doing so, then that is haram according to some scholars. And some said this is disliked if this does not lead to the stage of severing ties with that person. Because if he knows that this will lead to severing ties with his son or daughter, then that is haram as well. But if he has a reason, Islamic reason, like what? Let us say he has one son that is very kind to him. He helps him, he looks after him, he's a good son. And he has, let us say, another two sons, but they are not good to him. They commit what is called uquq. They harm the father severely. And because he has these two sons are harming their parent, the father, and that one is a good person, he wanted to write something for him in his life, to give him something in his life without giving the others. Let us say he has only a house that he owns, and he might write that house like as he gave it away to his son, this particular person, because he was kind to him. Sometimes he might have a daughter that is looking after him, and the sons are not giving him any attention. So, and because the daughter is working very hard, he, in his life, he can give that daughter that property, let us say, without giving the others, because he has a reason in that case. Also, sometimes he might have some of his children with the special needs, they call them now. So they may have a kind of impairment, maybe paralyzed, maybe blind, and so on. And the others are okay, they are working, getting money. So he dedicated what he owns, let us say, to the blind son, for instance. He has an excuse, he has a reason to do so. Also, in some cases, he might have children. Some of them are pious and others are not. One is taking drugs while the other one is what? Is pious. So he may give the pious one, but not give the one that takes drugs. In his life, he can do that. He can do that in his life. But after his death, whatever he has left of money will be divided as per Islamic shares. Everyone will take his share Islamically. But here we're talking about in his life if he were to do something like this. Also, the Prophet sallallahu alaihi wasallam said in the hadith that Allah designated for every person with a right his designated right. Everyone will take his designated right. Then he said, no one should make a will to one of the inheritors. Why? Because everyone from the inheritors will take his share as per the Islamic division. He will take his

So one wouldn't make a will for one of his inheritors. And it happens, and I was asked about this a couple of days ago. And here in this country, it's happening a lot, just to warn you against that. A person, a parent, wants to make a will. That parent, whether father or mother, whoever is left from them, they have children, males and females. And they are okay, let us say, Islamically. So they inherit from that parent. But because Islamically, the male will take twice what a female may take, they go to a lawyer and they make a will. And they say, I want my inheritance to be divided equally amongst my children. This is invalid Islamically, and that's haram. Now, a person may ask, because we know, like, this is from the cases that some people try to accuse Muslims of being biased to men. They say, why a male gets twice what a female gets? That's in our religion. First of all, that's not in all cases. Where you see, like, a female, in some cases, a female may take more. Let us say, I'll give you an example. For instance, someone died leaving two daughters, and he has a wife, and he has a brother. Imagine, the two daughters will take two-thirds of the inheritance. Two-thirds. So what is left now? One-third. The wife of that deceased will take one-eighth in that case, and whatever is left will go to his brother, that male. So who took more here in that case? Females. So that's just a simple example. So it's not in all cases, but in case when we have, let us say, for instance, someone passed away and the only inheritors are son and daughter. Yeah, he will take two-thirds, she will take one-third. This is how it's divided. But you need to take into consideration that if she's married or will get married in the future, who will support her with all her needs Islamically? The husband. So let us say if she gets 100,000 from the inheritance and her brother gets 200,000. So she took 100,000, she got married, she doesn't spend $1 from them. She doesn't spend $1. Her husband will provide her with adequate food, clothing and shelter. But if that male marries a lady, he has to support her from the money. So when you think about it in that way, she's preserving her amount of money while that person is spending the money on his wife and children. So, and Allah Azza wa Jal is the one that set the system of dividing the inheritance in this way. And there is no common, they call it, law around the world that will make every single person happy with it. So, alhamdulillah, we are proud of that system in Islam because it's from Allah Azza wa Jal. The man-made laws, they have many, what you call them, holes. You see some lawyers make loopholes around that system, but in our religion it's set clear and everyone will take his portion.
also in some narrations was mentioned for one to combine between two prayers for no excuse. Like if one were to pray Zuhr and Asr combined, he's not a traveling person. He's not in a trouble. He's not extremely sick where he can combine between them. Or any other excuse. For no excuse, if he were to combine between two prayers with no excuse, then he will be committing a major sin as well. Insha'Allah, tabaraka wa ta'ala, will leave talking about other major sins till next week, insha'Allah, because we still have many to talk about, insha'Allah, azza wa jal. We ask Allah, azza wa jal, to grant us sincere intentions and benefit us with the knowledge we have acquired. Ameen. And Allah subhanahu wa ta'ala knows best. We say La ilaha illallah and make salah on the Prophet sallallahu alayhi wa sallam.

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1: Good morning, I'm Alyssa Delfs. The Prime Minister will ink a major treaty with Fiji today, elevating the relationship between the two countries. Anthony Albanese is preparing to meet with several leaders in the coming days as he makes his way across the Pacific. Today, he'll sign the Vuvale Union Agreement with his Fijian counterpart, a move that could upgrade ties to a level close to Australia's Mutual Defence Pact with Papua New Guinea. Mr. Albanese arrived in Fiji last night, receiving a ceremonial welcome that included an inspection of a Guard of Honour. Fresh new data to be released later this week is reportedly set to show Australia's falling behind its ambitious target to build 1.2 million new homes in 5 years. Building activity figures will be unveiled by the Australian Bureau of Statistics on Wednesday. Although sentiment in the property market has taken a dive following 3 rate hikes, rising unaffordability constraints and changes to investor tax brackets, construction is expected to keep strengthening. Construction started on more than 53,000 homes in the December quarter, up 8% on the previous quarter and 26% on the 12 months before. Access to voluntary assisted dying is limited in rural and regional areas. That's according to new research from Charles Sturt University. Researchers say geographic location, cultural norms and service limitations shape access and the experience of VAD. Lead author Melissa Hansen says one key issue is telehealth, with some patients travelling long distances to reach practitioners.
2: Things like long travel distances, limited workforce availability, and obviously, issues with the restrictions that are currently prohibiting conversations around voluntary assisted dying with telehealth. It is a very under-researched area and certainly one that has a broad scope for the future.
1: And overseas, crowds of Iranians gathered overnight to attend the second day of funeral ceremonies for the former Supreme Leader Ayatollah Ali Khamenei. He was killed at the beginning of the US-Israeli war in an airstrike launched on Iran on February 28. The conflict, which raged for several weeks before the sides reached a shaky ceasefire, has caused death and destruction across the region and left Iran's theocratic government, backed by the Islamic Revolutionary Guard Corps, in power. Three sons of the slain Ayatollah prayed beside his coffin, but Mujtaba, the son who succeeded him as Iran's supreme leader, did not make an appearance. And thousands of firefighters across southern Europe are battling wildfires fueled by an unseasonable 40-degree heatwave and strong winds. The BBC's Paddy Maguire reports.
3: With temperatures set to rise again in the coming days, authorities are scrambling to respond to the wildfires, which are happening in early summer rather than during its peak. In France, where forest fires are raging in the East Pyrenees, officials have banned spectators from the route of the Tour de France cycling race, whose third stage finishes in the region on Monday. In Portugal, Spain and Greece, other fires are mostly under control, but the damage is significant. The blazes have consumed almost 200 square kilometres of land.
1: And in sport, it was a huge Sunday night in NRL. The Sharks were too quick for the Broncos, 28-16. The Eels defeated the Sea Eagles in Sydney, 23-14. And in the closest match of the round, the Knights were the winners over the Dolphins, 13-12. Newcastle's captain Justin Holbrook sung the praises of both sides after the match.
4: Now, the first half was obviously terrific, although we defended great and took some opportunities, and probably unlucky not to get another one with Dill Lucas on the grubber kick, which would have been a great half. But then the second half, the Dolphins, even missing who they're missing, they just get on with it.
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My name is Detective Inspector Mina Wolseley, attached to Auburn Police Area Command, New South Wales Police. My message to parents in relation to the purchasing of e-bikes for their children is to be cautious and careful. A number of issues they need to make sure they're aware of when purchasing and allowing their children to ride e-bikes. Make sure they wear a helmet. Make sure that they do not mess around with the wattage and the throttle of the e-bike to ensure the safety of their children. Make sure they ride on the footpath and they are cautious of pedestrians and other footpath users, and they do not ride it on the roads. My other message is really think about whether you want to buy an expensive e-bike that could cause harm to your children if used inappropriately. So please be mindful of all these factors when they are on their e-bikes and you are not supervising. So please try and supervise as well.

And as usual, we mentioned in Arabic, and inshallah ta'ala will repeat in English, in regards to the Australian dollar exchange rate at the moment, 69.3 US cents. 69.3 US cents. And in regards to the traffic in East Lakes, Wentworth Avenue below Southern Cross Cross Drive, there is an accident. Multiple vehicles involved in an accident. Heavy traffic conditions affecting eastbound traffic. The incident happened around 20 minutes ago. And as we mentioned, there is heavy traffic in East Lakes, Wentworth Avenue below Southern Cross Drive. Also in Uncliff, Wickham Street, approaching Princess Highway, there is a car accident. Heavy traffic conditions. One of two westbound lanes is closed, lane number one. Also, the incident happened around 10 minutes ago. إذن أحبابنا الكرام كمان منتابع معكم. Also, I think in Melpera, Henry Lawson Drive at Melpera Road, there is a truck breakdown. Two of five eastbound lanes are closed, lane number four and five. Also, in Yaguna Hume Highway at Saltash Street, there is a breakdown, truck breakdown. One of three westbound lanes is closed, the middle lane, number two. Also in Bexley M5 motorway emergency road work, one of two westbound lanes is closed, lane number two. منتابع معكم أحبابنا الكرام ومع اتصالاتكم على 9707-2747 9707-2747.